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0: Just go win games, Lane. And that's it. You know, and you know what? We have enough recruiting, with former stars from in the NFL and that are NFL Hall of Famers. That will be plenty of marketing, so we don't need you right now.
1: Well, there comes a point where it won't be, because there comes a point where everybody's under an NIL deal. So everybody who graduates will have this problem, is my point, which is what is interesting about this. 888-SAY-ESPN if you want to weigh in. Coming up next, we're also in the midst of our ESPN Radio Two-A-Days. 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

0: season, but they'll pull it together.
1: It has, and I could not agree more on Vita Vea. You stand behind that guy, Amber, on the sideline.
2: He's pretty small.
1: Like, you're looking at his rear end going, where's it start? Where's it end? He's not a zero technique. He's a zero, the one, and the three. I mean, he is a mountain
2: massive
1: of a man
2: person.
1: That moves at a very rapid rate in a very short, you know, period of time. So they got to get that whole thing figured out. But it all starts with the quarterback. And when Baker is motivated and hacked off, I can't emphasize it enough. And look, do I think that's part of the front office's, logic? Hell no.
2: I don't either.
1: But it's kind of comical to say it because it is true that a hacked off Baker is a better Baker.
2: Yeah. No, I think that the Bucks feel like they need to let things play out because if they pay everybody big money, then if they find out that this regime ain't it and that they don't have enough, then they're going to be in a situation where they can't move the pieces around that maybe they need to try to move around. Todd Bowles is going to be on the hot seat, I would imagine, after this season. If he has a problem again this season, he's 35-33 as the head coach of Tampa. Bruce Arians, 24-9 record, looks quite different than Todd Bowles, 35-33.
1: I love BA. Great friend, known him forever. He also had a guy named Tom Brady playing quarterback.
2: That's true. That was helpful, I would imagine.
1: Yeah.
2: But Baker hasn't been bad for them either.
1: No, he hadn't.
2: The quarterback play has not been the problem for Todd Bowles there in Tampa. 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My Miami Dolphins are currently in action. 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

0: of him as a boy genius guy. When it comes to being at least an OC, maybe not being an
1: HC. Did you see his reaction watching Justin Herbert in practice?
0: No,
1: and his,
0: I didn't.
1: And his arm strength. Oh, my God. I was watching training camp yesterday.
0: That feels like a shot at Tua.
1: And it was, I mean, he's like, oh, my God, this dude's arm. Oh, my Lord. Oh, my Lord. Oh, my Lord. It's awesome to watch.
0: I mean, his arm is incredible.
1: From a remarkably accurate quarterback, but not the strongest arm in Tua, to this guy has got a howitzer attached to his right shoulder. And McDaniel's like, oh, what am I going to do with this guy? Oh, my God. Oh, my God. Oh, my God. It was priceless to watch. Yeah, Harbaugh.
0: We could have drafted that guy with the strong arm. Yeah. Miami Dolphins could have.
1: McDaniel and Harbaugh are going to be one of the greatest watches of all time. Those two personalities.
0: Oh, I agree. Listen, I'm high on McDaniel. I mean, I know he was my head coach for a long time, and I understand it flamed out and didn't work there in Miami.
1: Great Colonel.
0: I think he is going to go and do a lot with that dude we could have drafted and make us all very sad in Miami.
1: You're going to be sad anyway. You're going with a number one overall pick. That's about it.
0: I don't think we are going to be the worst team in the NFL. How about that for a hot
1: take? Give me somebody worse.
0: Coming up next, the New York Jets. There you go. Booyah. Coming up next, what happens when you don't wear Nike in Oregon? We'll talk about it.
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0: playoff game in the last 10 years? I'm like, 10 years? What are we talking about? 10 years is nothing.
1: Coming to my world, damn it.
0: Coming to my world. Try 2.5 times that. 10 years. You don't know struggle, kid. I know struggle. I'm a Miami Dolphins fan.
1: Damn it.
0: It's not changing this season either, unfortunately.
1: No.
0: Not to get derailed.
1: You're the number one overall pick.
0: Going elsewhere in the division.
1: You're going number one overall.
0: Here's to hoping the Jets collapse and somehow end up worse. Coming up next here, we always tell you on this show, what is a big deal and what's not a big deal. We will do it right here on Amber and Ian. 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
2: Hey, this is Rich Eisen. 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

0: Dear John, I was hoping it wouldn't come to this, but you've left me no choice. 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

0: And it's insane.
1: And all it takes is one person to go in and go, can we get this blocked off where it's one-way traffic from 7 to 9 or whatever drop-off is, and then pick up. Same thing, right?
2: Why wouldn't
1: and you're good
2: do
1: to go. And therefore,
0: that's a very good question.
1: When pimped out BMW guy shows up, you can cut him off.
0: Yeah, that's,
1: guess
0: that's
1: what?
0: When
1: there's
0: the
1: no
0: cutting
1: ongoing
0: him off
1: traffic.
0: Important.
1: You're good.
0: Yeah. No, yeah, you're absolutely right. That's a very good suggestion. The thing is, my 86-year-old father went to this elementary school, so they've been around for a minute. They would think somebody would have thought of that before now. Coming up next, Game Night is headed your way right here on ESPN Radio. 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
11: Mia O'Brien, Caitlin Clark, Paige Beckers, the goats that were promised. Basketball theater between the Fever and the Wings tonight. In the W, the last four number one overall picks in the WNBA draft, all in the house this evening at Gainbridge Fieldhouse. Beckers led all scorers at the half and finished with 29-6-6 after rolling her ankle in the closing minutes of the first half. Clark took over in the third quarter, scoring 17 of her 29 and notched her 30th double-double of her 83-game career as Indiana pulls away late, 98-87. Storm and the Fire set the tip off in the nightcap from Seattle momentarily. Three preseason games in the NFL tonight. Let's begin at MetLife Stadium. The Jets hosting the Bucs after joint practices this week. Geno Smith, a game-time scratch with ankle soreness. Fourth-rounder Cade Klubnik got the start and was 5 of 7 in two drives. Currently, it is 109 to play in the fourth quarter. Bucs in front, 24-16. Down I-95 to PG County. The Dolphins' first teamers did start in this one. Devon Achane with a touchdown. They are also in the fourth quarter at the two-minute warning. The Commanders in front, 20-7. Finally, to the ATL after fumbling the first snap from scrimmage. Tua Tagovailoa finished 3 of 5 for 22 yards in his Falcons debut. Not much offense to speak of for the home team. Broncos rolling in this one, 27-7. 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

0: 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And after a few days away covering the silver and black, the Raiders here in Las Vegas and seeing the debut of Fernando Mendoza, I'm back here on game night where I need to be, and I'll give you everything you need to know on Fernando Mendoza coming up about 15 minutes or so here on game night on ESPN Radio. But Mia, how has everything been going? What's going on with you?
1: Oh, we're living the dream out here. Of course, in Duval, the Jaguars are in New Orleans for joint practices yesterday, their preseason debut tomorrow afternoon.

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0: Yeah, okay, cool. Yeah, yeah, hit us up and let us know your thoughts on that. Again, I'm Team Hot Link all day. You can get me every day of the week, twice on Sunday. Sign me up. Hot dog, I'm out. That's for the kids 13 and under as far as I'm concerned. She's Mia O'Brien. I'm Q Myers. It's game night here on ESPN Radio. As she said, we want to hear from you at 888-SAY-ESPN. And we've got her WNBA tiers. 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
13: Mia O'Brien, three preseason games in the NFL tonight. We begin in East Rutherford. Geno Smith, a game-time scratch with ankle soreness. Fourth-rounder Cade Klubnik got the start for the Jets and was 5 of 7 in two drives. The Bucs get the win, though, 24-16. To our nation's capital, Devon Achane with the only touchdown of the day for the visit.

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9: This is Rich Cimini covering the Jets. Get ready for a season on the Geno coaster. We're talking about Geno Smith, of course, and the big question is, are the Jets getting Las Vegas Geno or Seattle Geno? From watching training camp, he's had some wow days that make you think he's going to have another career renaissance. And there have been other days, though, where he's thrown some ugly interceptions straight out of last year with the Raiders. Now, Aaron Glenn, he's predicting that Smith, teamed with new offensive coordinator Frank Reich, will have his best year ever. History tells us that it'll be a roller coaster, the Geno coaster.
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10: I know this is not going to sound right when I talk about the Jets and I talk about Geno Smith, but if they're planting their flag on him having a best year ever, and that's how they're going to butter their bread with the Jets, I feel like that could really become a problem for New York and Aaron Glenn. 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She's Mia O'Brien. I'm Q Myers. I have no ill will towards Geno Smith. I liked him when he was at West Virginia. Thought it was a great story when he was in Seattle, how he was able to bounce back. Thought he had an opportunity last year here in Las Vegas. Things didn't go right for him. Things didn't go right for the team. It wasn't all on Geno. It wasn't all on them. But if your calling card, Mia, is that Geno Smith is going to save the day and potentially save your job if you're Aaron Glenn, that's a tough pill to swallow. That's a tough hill to plant your flag on.
11: Well, I don't know when Rich recorded that little segment there, but he also tweeted out tonight, mid-preseason game number one, you know, Kate Klubnik is intriguing, and he certainly has moxie, so maybe we've already moved on a little bit from Geno Smith, who was a game-time scratch tonight with ankle soreness. I'm in the same boat, though, as Rich, and all jokes aside, Q. Mm-hmm. This is all about Geno.
10: Yeah.
11: And that's despite the fact that I do think this Jets team does have some talent on it, and I say some.
10: They do. They had a really good draft. They had a really good draft. And they already had some talent in Garrett Wilson and Breece Hall. They got talent.
11: They have talent, and Garrett Wilson had a crazy catch tonight because he did play with some of the first teamers. They did lock up Breece Hall, and the offensive line's not bad.
10: No,
11: so therefore, it's so much about Geno Smith, which is hilarious because you also recognize the fact that he is not for the long term. He is not the long term answer in New York either. He is not the one who is going to ensure that that Aaron Glenn has job security beyond this. Job security long term.
10: Right.
11: He will determine whether or not Aaron Glenn has job security into 2027. But outside of that, You're also

0: by those guys.
1: Nope.
0: Right? And look at the situation going on in Minnesota. Mm-hmm. You think J.J. McCarthy's going to be there long term?
1: Nope, although he says he is, which is, you know, laughable, but that's okay. He's young. He doesn't realize yet.
0: Oh, I hope he rented and didn't buy. That's all I'm going to say, right? It's easier to get out of that if he rented than as opposed to having to put that for sale sign in front of the crib. She's Mia O'Brien. I'm Q Myers. It's game night here on ESPN Radio. Can I get your number? No, really. Can I get your number? It's game night on ESPN Radio, the ESPN app, SiriusXM Channel 80, and tune in.
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7: Mia O'Brien. Three preseason games in the NFL tonight. We begin in East Rutherford. Jets quarterback Geno Smith, a game-time scratch with ankle soreness. Fourth-rounder Cade Klubnik got the start and was 5 of 7 on two drives. Bucks get the win, though, 24-16. Down I-95 to our nation's capital. Devon Achane with the lone touchdown of the night for the Miami Dolphins as the Commanders get the win, 20-7. Of note, Marcus Mariota started this game, then exited with a non-contact injury. Jaden Daniels did not play. Finally, to Mercedes-Benz Stadium in Atlanta. After fumbling the first snap from scrimmage, Tua Tagovailoa finished 3 of 5 for 22 yards in his Falcons debut. Not much offense to speak of for the home team as the Broncos roll 27-7. Off the field, defensive tackle Keanu Benton and the Steelers have agreed to a 4-year, $72 million contract extension, according to the NFL Network's Ian Rappaport. In the WNBA, Caitlin Clark, Paige Beckers, get your popcorn ready. Both players had 29 points apiece as the Indiana Fever pull away late at Gainbridge Fieldhouse over the Dallas Wings, 98-87. And how about a nail biter in the Pacific Northwest? The Seattle Storm stormed back despite already being eliminated from playoff contention. The Portland Fire hold on, though, for the 84-82 win. Three games still in action in the majors. The Athletics have taken an 8-3 lead over the Rangers. That game is headed to the top of the ninth. The Rockies lead the Giants 4-1 in the top of the ninth. And the biggie, the Dodgers in front of the Brewers, 3-1 in a battle of the two best teams in baseball. That one is in the bottom of the eighth at Chavez Ravine. To the Lynx, the world number one is in charge in Memphis. Scotty Scheffler ties the course record at the FedEx Cup playoffs at the St. Jude Championship with a second round 9 under 61. He currently leads

0: on the roster. This is a young group that none of them have ever experienced postseason success to the extent of the New York Liberty. And so that's where I'm okay with where the Mystics are in their build. Now I think it's just a question of, do they go out and sign a Kelsey Plum in free agency? Do they say Sonia Citron, yes, can be an all WNBA player, but she needs another alpha to go alongside of her.
1: What are they doing with Lauren Betts?
0: Hoping that she develops.
1: How is she one of the best players in college ball, and then they're hoping she develops in the WNBA? How is that not translating?
0: I will just tell you, from what I have been told, there's a reason she fell to number 4 in this past WNBA draft, because there was a question of the physicality and how it would translate despite that 7-foot frame. We got to keep it moving for the sake of time, but certainly that is something we may have to dive into.
1: That's
0: a little
1: where
0: bit
1: the
0: later.
1: Frustration comes in for me.
0: Down the road. Tier 6, I mentioned there's no A and AARP this week in Mia's WNBA tiers. Instead, we've got two more tiers to go. Tier number 6, not going to the playoffs. The Fire, the Mercury, the Sparks, the Sky, the Tempo, and the Sun. And Tier 7, literally eliminated from playoff contention, the Seattle Storm.
1: Yeah, Seattle, and look, they're a young team too, right? They're not where they need to be at all. Matter of fact, where are they? 7-29. They're not very good at all.
0: They were frisky and fun tonight. They made it a 2-point game late.
1: Yeah, but who did they lose that game to?
0: The Portland Fire, who are in Tier 6, not going to the playoffs.
1: Exactly. So that's my point. Like, yeah, they're talented, but they've got to figure some things out. They've got to get into the offseason. They've got to get around the old fire pit, and they got to huddle up and figure out what they're going to do. Right? They're the definition of a team that's been, you know, deciding that they were going to settle for hot dogs instead of go for hot licks. Right?
0: Around the fire. They're
1: around the fire pit, exactly. Hey, man, let's go on and light up some hot licks, not some hot dogs. That's what's going on with them. Just saying. It all comes full circle around this fine parts that we call game night here on ESPN Radio. So those are Mia O'Brien's WNBA tiers for this week. Guess what? She'll have another round of them coming up next week. But coming up next, we show love to the ones that deserve it here on Game Night on ESPN Radio, the ESPN app, SiriusXM Channel 80, and tune in.
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0: Warning track. Wall gone! A late surge from Tim Tawa and a massive insurance run as the D-backs take a 2-0 lead.
1: Nothing can stop me. I'm all the way up.
2: Atlanta Braves still an 8.5 game lead over the Phillies in the NL East. But hey, inching closer and closer given that the Braves 6-4 in their last 10 games. Q, got to start picking it up.
3: Hey, man, the ATL's not doing too good tonight, huh?
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3: Hey, man, I don't know what it is. 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It ain't no hot dog. 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Go and get your hot link. Right? You know what I'm saying? Just there you go, ATL. I'll do you one a solid. She's Mia O'Brien. I'm Q Myers. Coming up next in SportsCenter all night on Game Night. 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
18: 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Pulled high in the air to deep left field. Carrying back and carrying out.
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19: Gunner hits his high in the air. Right field and deep. Mesa is back. He's at the wall, and he is out of room.
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1: All right, the battle for best in baseball. It comes down to the Brewers at the Dodgers, Milwaukee in L.A. Milwaukee came into the night having taken a two-game lead for best in the National League over the Dodgers. Dodgers, they gave up their spot in ESPN's power rankings. They held that top spot for 2 months. Brewers jumped over them. Tonight, when it comes to Dodger Stadium, Yoshinobu Yamamoto, he was stellar on the mound, struck out 9 in 6 innings for the Dodgers. When it comes to run support, though, tied at 1 in the 5th, Andy Pages at the dish.
2: The 2-2 pitch to Páez, pulled high in the air to deep left field, carrying back and carrying out. Andy Páez puts one over the short wall in left field next to the Dodger pen. And Los Angeles reclaims the lead, 2-1.
1: Andy Páez on AM 570 LA Sports. So 2-1 lead, but they needed a little bit more insurance. Let's go to Tommy Edman in the 6th.
2: Part of the Josh Hader deal. Edman cracks one in the air to deep left field. This ball is gone. Tommy with a much-needed tank. They double the Dodger lead. Now 3-1 after Edman's 4th of the year.
1: Andy, Tommy, they double that Dodger lead. They go on to win it. And there it is, a lead cut back to just one game in the National League. And really, the battle for best in baseball, it's going to come down to probably the playoffs when it comes to those two teams. But another great battle when we go over to the hardwood in the WNBA. Wings Fever. It's a Paige Beckers and Caitlin Clark matchup. Paige, it was back and forth the entire first half. Paige Beckers giving Dallas the edge as they head into the break.
2: 5 seconds, shot clock and game clock. Tie game at 35. Alanna Smith. As Alicia Clark pulls down the rebound. One last look for Dallas. Beckers connects.
3: Offensive rebounding buckets for Dallas.
1: All right, so Fever were down 3 to start the fourth. Kelsey Mitchell hit 2 of her 23. 17 of those points, by the way, came in the second half for Mitchell. And that sparked a 12-0 Fever run. Caitlin Clark in to cap it.
2: The winner had it knocked away. Stolen by Thompson. Clark fires. And it goes down. Shooter's touch for Caitlin Clark in Indy.
1: That sealed it for the Fever and Clark. 29 for her, 23 for Mitchell. Game on Ion this evening. It's the 14th game this season where Mitchell and Clark had 20 points each.

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0: Tying the TPC Southwind tournament course record, taking a 3-shot lead into the weekend. He called it a dream start.
1: You always want to try to get off to a good start, and, you know, I was able to do that today, and, I mean, really just a dream start. Probably one of the best starts I've had on tour, to be honest with you. I couldn't tell you a time where I've been lower early in the round. Just good start, and was able to continue to strike the ball and execute. And, like, yesterday was a day in which I felt like I played better than my score, but also early in the round I was out of the fairway a lot, so it could have been a day in which my score could have definitely been worse, and it definitely could have been a lot better. But today was a day in which I felt like I got a lot out of the round.
0: Got a lot out of there by birdieing his first 5 holes and had 6 birdies in his first 7. So he's in at 11 under. It's Victor Hovland and Sungjae Im chasing. Hovland shot a 64. Im carded his second straight 66, so they're tied for second at 8 under. They're 3 shots behind Scheffler. Ludvig Åberg, he's in the mix, fired a 5 under 65. He sits alone in fourth at 7 under. Rory McIlroy, he's in a little bit of trouble, followed his opening round 74 with a 70. He's 4 over, tied for 60th. Remember, just the top 50 in FedEx Cup standings advanced to that BMW Championship, the second of those 3 events. Coming up, we take a look at the Naismith Hall of Fame inductions. Those will be later this evening on Saturday. Who's in? Who are we celebrating? That's after this.
2: Camp to camp, team to team.
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2: 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The countdown continues on ESPN Radio. 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
1: 2-1 Blue Jay leading. Kirk drives one. Deep right center. Back to the fence. Jones. Forget about it. Solo homer Alejandro Kirk. It's 3-1 Blue Jays in the bottom of the eighth inning.
2: Blue Jays top the Yankees 3-1. The Yankees are chasing in the AL East. They're very much in the wild card picture, but they're chasing Tampa Bay, and that's not going to cut it, a 3-1 loss to the trailing Blue Jays at the bottom of the AL East. Red Sox and Pirates sticking there. Red Sox dropping this one 8-4 behind some big bats from Rafael Flores Jr. and Brandon Lowe.
3: Pitch is swung on and belted deep to right field. Brandon Lowe strikes a three-run homer. Lowe hits a three-run shot off the lefty. And the Pirates are up 7-2 over the Red Sox.
2: Brandon Lowe with the big bat, 93-7. The Fan Pirates top the Red Sox 8-4. We've got Naismith Hall of Fame inductions coming up this evening with a great cast coming in that 2026 class. Starting at the top, Joey Crawford, of course. He's one of the longest tenured and most accomplished officials in NBA history. You got Mark Few, and we know he's got quite the resume in college basketball. Doc Rivers, talk about a name. He's got more than 1,180 wins in 27 seasons as an NBA head coach across a handful of different teams. And Amare Stoudemire, six-time NBA All-Star, 2003 NBA Rookie of the Year. They'll be going into the Hall of Fame. And on the women's side, just some phenomenal additions. Talk about trendsetters. 1996 U.S. Olympic team. They took that gold in Atlanta, paved the way for the start of the WNBA in 1997. Eye-catching stat here, won their games in Atlanta by an average of 28.6 points. Elena Deladon, she's going in on her own. Just a phenomenal player and an even better person. She played volleyball her first year of college. Now she's in the Basketball Hall of Fame. And then two of Pat Summitt's greatest players at Tennessee, and that's saying a lot. We're talking Candace Parker and Shamika Holdsclaw, five NCAA titles between them. They're absolutely highlighting that class, but let's talk about your highlights from this evening. We'll take you in to your top sounds.
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0: Number five.
2: The O's snapped the Rays' 9-game winning streak tonight, and Gunnar Henderson hit a big home run in the seventh. WBAL had the call.
6: Comes home, the pitch. Gunnar hits his high in the air, right field and deep. Mesa is back. He's at the wall, and he is out of room. A two-run homer for Henderson. A 4-for-4 night for Gunnar, and it's 6-2, Baltimore.
0: Number four.
2: In Detroit, Miguel Vargas had a big night for the White Sox, and here's his second ESPN 1000.
7: Pitch. Swinging a high fly ball out of the left center. It is deep, and it is gone. A two-homer game for Vargas. They get one of those runs back. It's 9-5.
0: Number three.
2: The Blue Jays beat the Yankees, and Alejandro Kirk gave them the insurance they needed in the eighth. You've got the call on Sportsnet 590, The Fan.
1: 2-1 Blue Jay leading. Kirk drives one. Deep right center. Back to the fence. Jones. Forget about it. Solo homer Alejandro Kirk. It's

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2: Week one of the NFL preseason continued this evening, and Caleb Douglas, he made the catch of the evening for the Dolphins in Washington. Big 105.9.
3: Malik out of the shotgun, back to throw. Right side, and it's...
0: Ooh, whoa, what a catch. Great catch by Douglas.
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3: Douglas with a back shoulder, left hand, knocked it back to himself. 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
6: And Walker trails it. Deep to left field. Houston, goodbye. On to the train track. And the Astros walk off the Mariners. They win it 10-7 in 10. How about that?
3: Wow.
2: And last but certainly not least, the field is set for the Little League World Series. 20 teams from around the world, 10 from the U.S., 10 from everywhere else international will be heading to Williamsport. You will be able to catch all that action on ESPN and ABC. That starts on August 19th. Well, we've got NFL preseason action from week one coming up. 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
23: 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Pulled high in the air to deep left field. 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
2: Listen, why go out when you can lock in with SportsCenter All Night? Hopefully you are just getting to lean into your weekend, but the NFL is getting right to work. Listen, we've got preseason week one action, Friday Night Lights, what the experts are saying after Thursday's preseason debuts, plus the best team in baseball battle part two, Brewers, Dodgers. We've got that coming up. And the field in Williamsport is set. Does it get any better, any more summer than the Little League World Series? We'll hit the diamond soon, but let's start with things on the gridiron. So, we've got those preseason games, week one, Denver, Atlanta. Let's start there. The question's going, what's Tua Tagovailoa going to look like? Will Bijan Robinson play? Is Bo Nix in the mix for Denver? Listen, I'll answer that first one now. That's a no. But for all the big names to watch in this one, it's the preseason. So why not just get a little wild card action to put those first points on the board for the Broncos.
22: RJ Harvey behind Prentice, the fullback in the I formation. Prentice gets a second carry of the drive, and he burrows himself into the end zone. Touchdown, Denver. 1 yard touchdown run by Adam Prentice.
2: How about that name, right? Adam Prentice. So Denver takes the lead 6-0 there. Bo Nix, he's expected to make his preseason debut next week against Green Bay. So Jarrett Stidham, he got a chance to solidify his spot for the Broncos in that backup QB job.
22: Offset eye on second down. Stiddy with a play fake. In trouble. Dumps it to the check down. This is Jaleel McLaughlin, who waltzes into the end zone with a touchdown, Denver.
2: 850 KOA had the call there on those two. Stidham played the first half, went 9 of 15 for 131 yards and a touchdown. Denver went on to win 27-7. Here's Sean Payton, Broncos head coach.
25: It was smooth. Yeah, I think maybe there was a play or two we got down to 3 seconds, but the subs were good. Davis was on point. I thought the Qs did a good job in and out of the huddle. And again, you know, we had a couple guys coming in, Palcho and Alex, that were working out before the game. You know, are they going to play? And when we held them back, you know, it just, you got to be careful that you're not just going 14 snaps with the first group and the rest, you know. So those guys played a little bit more. And I was pleased with the pitch counts for, like, a lot of these players. There was no one that got into, you know, a crazy number high, and we kind of, it went pretty good.
2: It went pretty good. So Tua Tagovailoa, his debut, pretty quick. He played just 2 series, completed 3 of 5 passes for only 22 yards. So the Falcons quarterback competition, let's call it still complicated. Very few answers here. Michael Penix Jr., of course, he still hasn't been cleared for team drills. He's recovering from that left knee surgery. Kevin Stefanski, Falcons head coach, on what he thought of Tua's performance.
26: Yeah, limit, I think 9 plays probably. So just, you know, I evaluate the entire offense in that regard. So I didn't, move the ball well enough as an offense. Certainly there's some things that we can clean up. We had a drop snap out there. So those are little plays that we will continue to work on. But hard to give a grade on that few amount of samples.

0: Orioles, they had other plans.
1: Comes home, the pitch. Gunner hits his high in the air, right field in deep. Mesa is back. He's at the wall, and he is out of room. A two-run homer for Henderson. A 4-for-4 night for Gunner, and it's 6-2, Baltimore.
0: Gunner Henderson, and it's a 6-5 finish for the Rays and the Orioles. So there goes that hope for 10 in a row for the Rays. They still got the best record in baseball at 74-47. 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
1: All right, the battle for best in baseball, it comes down to the Brewers at the Dodgers, Milwaukee in L.A. Milwaukee came into the night having taken a two-game lead for best in the National League over the Dodgers. Dodgers, they gave up their spot in ESPN's power rankings. They held it for, they held that top spot for 2 months. Brewers jumped over them. Tonight, when it comes to Dodger Stadium, Yoshinobu Yamamoto, he was stellar on the mound, struck out 9 in 6 innings for the Dodgers. When it comes to run support, though, tied at 1 in the 5th. Andy Páez at the dish.
2: The 2-2 pitch to Páez. Pulled high in the air to deep left field. Carrying back and carrying out. Andy Páez puts one over the short wall in left field next to the Dodger pen. And Los Angeles reclaims the lead. 2-1.
1: Andy Páez on AM 570 LA Sports. So 2-1 lead, but they needed a little bit more insurance. Let's go to Tommy Edman in the 6th.
2: Part of the Josh Hader deal. Edman cracks one in the air to deep left field. This ball is gone. Tommy with a much needed tank. They double the Dodger lead. Now 3-1 after Edman's 4th of the year.
1: Andy, Tommy, they double that Dodger lead. They go on to win it. And there it is, a lead cut back to just 1 game in the National League. And really, the battle for best in baseball, it's going to come down to probably the playoffs when it comes to those two teams. But another great battle when we go over to the hardwood in the WNBA. Wings Fever. It's a Paige Beckers and Caitlin Clark matchup. Paige, it was back and back, back and forth the entire first half. Paige Beckers giving Dallas the edge as they head into the break.
2: 5 seconds, shot clock and game clock. Tie game at 35. Alanna Smith. As Alicia Clark pulls down the rebound. One last look for Dallas. Beckers connects.
3: Offensive rebounding buckets for Dallas.
1: All right, so Fever were down 3 to start the fourth. Kelsey Mitchell hit 2 of her 23. 17 of those points, by the way, came in the second half for Mitchell. And that sparked a 12-0 Fever run. Caitlin Clark in to cap it.
2: The winner had it knocked away. Stolen by Timpson. Clark fires. And it goes down. Shooter's touch for Caitlin Clark in Indy.
1: That sealed it for the Fever and Clark. 29 for her, 23 for Mitchell. Game on Ion this evening. It's the 14th game this season where Mitchell and Clark had 20 points each. Here's Kelsey Mitchell after the game.
4: Well, Kelsey, it was a defensive battle in that first half, back and forth. Where did this team find separation in that fourth quarter?
5: I think the discipline down the stretch, once you get a hammer on things as far as like what great players like to do, Paige is one of them. You just try to make it difficult. I think down the stretch we did a better job of just making sure we were aware of where she was and making sure that we made the right play.
4: Ty Harris was perfect from behind the arc tonight. How big of an impact did she play in this win?

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0: Hi, I'm Ryan Blaney, a third-generation race car driver, and we dedicate a lot of our time to going as fast as possible. 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
1: 2-1 Blue Jay leading. Kirk drives one. Deep right center. Back to the fence. Jones. Forget about it. Solo homer Alejandro Kirk. It's 3-1 Blue Jays in the bottom of the eighth inning.
2: Blue Jays top the Yankees 3-1. The Yankees are chasing in the AL East. They're very much in the wild card picture, but they're chasing Tampa Bay, and that's not going to cut it, a 3-1 loss to the trailing Blue Jays at the bottom of the AL East. Red Sox and Pirates sticking there. Red Sox dropping this one 8-4 behind some big bats from Rafael Flores Jr. and Brandon Lowe.
3: Pitch is swung on and belted deep to right field. Brandon Lowe strikes a three-run homer. Lowe hits a three-run shot off the lefty. And the Pirates are up 7-2 over the Red Sox.
2: Brandon Lowe with the big bat, 93-7. The Fan. Pirates top the Red Sox 8-4. We've got Naismith Hall of Fame inductions coming up this evening with a great cast coming in that 2026 class. Starting at the top, Joey Crawford, of course. He's one of the longest tenured and most accomplished officials in NBA.

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9: 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Pulled high in the air to deep left field. 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
11: Gunner hits his high in the air. Right field and deep. Mesa is back. 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
13: 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Hopefully you are just getting to lean into your weekend, but the NFL is getting right to work. Listen, we've got preseason week one action, Friday night lights, what the experts are saying after Thursday's preseason debuts, plus the best team in baseball battle part two, Brewers, Dodgers. We've got that coming up. And the field in Williamsport is set. Does it get any better, any more summer than the Little League World Series? We'll hit the diamond soon, but let's start with things on the gridiron. So, we've got those preseason games, week one, Denver, Atlanta. Let's start there. The question's going, what's Tua Tagovailoa going to look like? Will Bijan Robinson play? Is Bo Nix in the mix for Denver? Listen, I'll answer that first one now. That's a no. But for all the big names to watch in this one, it's the preseason. So why not just get a little wild card action to put those first points on the board for the Broncos.
7: RJ Harvey behind Prentice, the fullback in the I formation. Prentice gets a second carry of the drive, and he burrows himself into the end zone. Touchdown, Denver. 1 yard touchdown run by Adam Prentice.
13: How about that name, right? Adam Prentice. So Denver takes the lead 6-0 there. Bo Nix, he's expected to make his preseason debut next week against Green Bay. So Jarrett Stidham, he got a chance to solidify his spot for the Broncos in that backup QB job.
7: Offset eye on second down. Stiddy with a play fake.

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0: league-leading Minnesota Lynx at the defending champion Las Vegas Aces. Your primetime matchup, 8 p.m. Eastern tip. But Sunday, that's your game to circle on the calendar. We're talking Fever versus the Atlanta Dream. The Fever have a half a game lead ahead of the Dream for fourth in the standings. That's courtesy of that Friday night win. And a reminder why this matters, top four will get your home court advantage in the playoffs. But what's it going to take for the Fever to keep that edge over the Dream, who have been on fire as of late? You've got Angel Reese, the double-double machine. She recently passed Tina Charles with 22 double-doubles on the season for most in Atlanta Dream franchise history. What's it going to take? Eddie White, Indiana Fever insider, he was on game night, and he says the answer could be in their bench.
1: The same culture that was in 2012 was established last year. Yes, some of the names have changed, but names change. Culture doesn't. And this franchise has it. Now, do they have the depth to get all? Because, listen, winning a championship in college is a lot different than winning it in the big leagues. Because in college, you get on a roll, you win one game, you win a game, bada bing, bada boom. You get to the big leagues, you got to win a series. And series, you know, change. People make adjustments, but the culture is the same. Do they have the depth to go all the way to the championship? That's what I don't know, and that's what we're really looking forward to seeing.
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0: TPC Southwind tournament course record, taking a 3-shot lead into the weekend. He called it a dream start.
1: You always want to try to get off to a good start, and, you know, I was able to do that today, and, I mean, really just a dream start. Probably one of the best starts I've had on tour, to be honest with you. I couldn't tell you a time where I've been lower early in the round. Just good start, and was able to continue to strike the ball and execute. And, like, yesterday was a day in which I felt like I played better than my score, but also early in the round I was out of the fairway a lot, so it could have been a day in which my score could have definitely been worse, and it definitely could have been a lot better. But today was a day in which I felt like I got a lot out of the round.
0: Got a lot out of there by birdieing his first 5 holes and had 6 birdies in his first 7. So he's in at 11 under. It's Victor Hovland and Sungjae Im chasing. Hovland shot a 64. Im carded his second straight 66, so they're tied for second at 8 under. They're 3 shots behind Scheffler. Ludvig Åberg, he's in the mix, fired a 5 under 65. He sits alone in fourth at 7 under. Rory McIlroy, he's in a little bit of trouble, followed his opening round 74 with a 70. He's 4 over, tied for 60th. Remember, just the top 50 in FedEx Cup standings advance to that BMW championship, the second of those 3 events. Coming up, we take a look at the Naismith Hall of Fame inductions. Those will be later this evening on Saturday. Who's in? Who are we celebrating? That's after this.
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1: 2-1 Blue Jay leading. Kirk drives one. Deep right center. Back to the fence. Jones. Forget about it. Solo homer Alejandro Kirk. It's 3-1 Blue Jays in the bottom of the eighth inning.
2: Blue Jays top the Yankees 3-1. The Yankees are chasing in the AL East. They're very much in the wild card picture, but they're chasing Tampa Bay, and that's not going to cut it, a 3-1 loss to the trailing Blue Jays at the bottom of the AL East. Red Sox and Pirates sticking there. Red Sox dropping this one 8-4 behind some big bats from Rafael Flores Jr. and Brandon Lowe.
3: Pitch is swung on and belted deep to right field. Brandon Lowe strikes a three-run homer. Lowe hits a three-run shot off the lefty. And the Pirates are up 7-2 over the Red Sox.
2: Brandon Lowe with the big bat, 93-7. The Fan Pirates top the Red Sox 8-4. We've got Naismith Hall of Fame inductions coming up this evening with a great cast coming in that 2026 class. Starting at the top, Joey Crawford, of course. He's one of the longest tenured and most accomplished officials in NBA history. You got Mark Few, and we know he's got quite the resume in college basketball. Doc Rivers, talk about a name. He's got more than 1,180 wins in 27 seasons as an NBA head coach across a handful of different teams. And Amare Stoudemire, six-time NBA All-Star, 2003 NBA Rookie of the Year. They'll be going into the Hall of Fame. And on the women's side, just some phenomenal additions. Talk about trendsetters. 1996 U.S. Olympic team. They took that gold in Atlanta, paved the way for the start of the WNBA in 1997. Eye-catching stat here, won their games in Atlanta by an average of 28.6 points. Elena Deladon, she's going in on her own. Just a phenomenal player and an even

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9: 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Pulled high in the air to deep left field. 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
10: 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Right field and deep. Mesa is back. 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
11: 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Hopefully you are just getting to lean into your weekend, but the NFL is getting right to work. Listen, we've got preseason week one action, Friday Night Lights, what the experts are saying after Thursday's preseason debuts, plus the best team in baseball battle part two, Brewers, Dodgers. We've got that coming up. And the field in Williamsport is set. Does it get any better, any more summer than the Little League World Series? We'll hit the diamond soon. But let's start with things on the gridiron. So we've got those preseason games, week one, Denver, Atlanta. Let's start there. The question's going, what's Tua Tagovailoa going to look like? Will Bijan Robinson play? Is Bo Nix in the mix for Denver? Listen, I'll answer that first one now. That's a no. But for all the big names to watch in this one, it's the preseason. So why not just get a little wild card action to put those first points on the board for the Broncos.
12: RJ Harvey behind Prentice, the fullback in the I formation. Prentice gets a second carry of the drive, and he burrows himself into the end zone. Touchdown, Denver. 1 yard touchdown run by Adam Prentice.
11: How about that name, right? Adam Prentice. So Denver takes the lead 6-0 there. Bo Nix, he's expected to make his preseason debut next week against Green Bay. So Jarrett Stidham, he got a chance to solidify his spot for the Broncos in that backup QB job.
12: Offset eye on second down. Stiddy with a play fake. In trouble. Dumps it to the check down. This is Jaleel McLaughlin, who waltzes into the end zone with a touchdown, Denver.
11: 850 KOA had the call there on those two. Stidham played the first half, went 9 of 15 for 131 yards and a touchdown. Denver went on to win 27-7. Here's Sean Payton, Broncos head coach.
13: It was smooth. Yeah, I mean, I felt like, I think maybe there was a play or two we got down.

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0: Las Vegas was built for stars. And on August 22nd, two of boxing's biggest take center stage. Rolly Romero never follows the script.
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1: 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I'm going all in.
0: It's time to put up or shut up. Rolly Romero versus Teofimo Lopez. August 22nd.
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1: All right, the battle for best in baseball, it comes down to the Brewers at the Dodgers, Milwaukee in L.A. Milwaukee came into the night having taken a two-game lead for best in the National League over the Dodgers. Dodgers, they gave up their spot in ESPN's power rankings. They held it for, they held that top spot for 2 months. Brewers jumped over them. Tonight, when it comes to Dodger Stadium, Yoshinobu Yamamoto, he was stellar on the mound, struck out 9 in 6 innings for the Dodgers. When it comes to run support, though, tied at 1 in the 5th. Andy Páez at the dish.
2: The 2-2 pitch to Páez. Pulled high in the air to deep left field. Carrying back and carrying out. Andy Páez puts one over the short wall in left field next to the Dodger pen. And Los Angeles reclaims the lead. 2-1.
1: Andy Páez on AM 570 LA Sports. So

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2: 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Sure, bud. 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

0: the sliding Hernandez. Stevenson being waved around third. The relay from the shortstop, Lopez, not in time. And the Reds are on the board. They strike first. Hey, Eugenio Suarez skipping one past the left fielder. And Tyler Stevenson with two outs scores all the way from first base.
1: Eugenio Suarez coming up with the lone run of that game to cause a little trouble for the Marlins. 1-0 shutout win, 700 WLW. Let's go to some playoff golf. FedEx Cup playoff St. Jude Championship round two out of Memphis, TPC Southwind. Scottie Scheffler proving why he is the world number one. He shot a 9-under-61, tying the TPC Southwind tournament course record, taking a 3-shot lead into the weekend. He called it a dream start.
2: You always want to try to get off to a good start, and, you know, I was able to do that today, and, I mean, really just a dream start. Probably one of the best starts I've had on tour, to be honest with you. I couldn't tell you a time where I've been lower early in the round. Yeah, just good start and was able to continue to strike the ball and execute. And like yesterday was a day in which I felt like I played better than my score, but also early in the round I was out of the fairway a lot. So it could have been a day in which my score could have definitely been worse and it definitely could have been a lot better. But today was a day in which I felt like I got a lot out of the round.
1: Got a lot out of there by birdieing his first 5 holes and had 6 birdies in his first 7. So he's in at 11 under. It's Victor Hovland and Sungjae Im chasing. Hovland shot a 64. Im carded his second straight 66. So they're tied for second at 8 under. They're 3 shots behind Scheffler. Ludvig Åberg, he's in the mix, fired a 5-under-65. He sits alone in fourth at 7 under. Rory McIlroy, he's in a little bit of trouble. Followed his opening round 74 with a 70. He's 4 over, tied for 60th. Remember, just the top 50 in FedEx Cup standings advance to that BMW Championship, the second of those 3 events. Coming up, we take a look at the Naismith Hall of Fame inductions. Those will be later this evening on Saturday. Who's in? Who are we celebrating? That's after this.
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7: I'm Nick DeLuca. Good Saturday morning. Week one of the NFL preseason continuing. Tua Tagovailoa making his Falcons debut in Atlanta last night. Did not look all that comfortable, completing 3 of 5 passes for 22 yards. The offense not moving the football. New head coach Kevin Stefanski on Tua and the offense's week one performance.
8: Yeah, I think 9 plays probably. So just, you know, I evaluate the entire offense in that regard. So I didn't, move the ball well enough as an offense. Certainly there's some things that we can clean up. We had a drop snap out there. So those are little plays that we will continue to work on.
7: Tagovailoa frequently targeting Kyle Pitts in his first Falcons performance. Elsewhere, Steelers and defensive tackle Keanu Benton agreeing to a 4-year, $72 million extension. The $18 million annual value makes Benton the highest paid defensive lineman in Steelers history. Posted a career high 5.5 sacks and 51 tackles last season. WNBA, Caitlin Clark winning the battle with Paige Becker's Fever topped the Wings 98-87. Both former first overall picks at 29. Clark finishing with her 7th game of at least 25 points and 10 assists this season, more than any other player in league history has in their career. In golf, heading into the weekend at TPC Southwind, Scotty Scheffler birdieing the first 5 holes, shooting a 9 under 61 on Friday to take a 3-stroke lead at the FedEx St. Jude Championship.
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0: Las Vegas was built for stars. And on August 22nd, two of boxing's biggest take center stage. Rolly Romero never follows the script.
1: This is my game.
0: Teofimo Lopez has never needed one.
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0: But with world championship gold on the line, can they back it?
1: Teo, I'm here. I'm going all in.
0: It's time to put up or shut up. Rolly Romero versus Teofimo Lopez. August 22nd.
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0: 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That's 888-729-3776. Dave Wilson, legendary writer from ESPN.com, is going to join us in about an hour and 10 minutes to talk about his swole quarterbacks piece. I just like saying swole. I like saying it. I like saying it because every time I say it, Marty gets nervous. Hey,
1: go Dogs!
0: Hey, big concert guy, you are.
1: I am.
0: You know who I saw last weekend?
1: Styx.
0: Well, you're in my neighborhood. I saw Bryan Adams.
1: Oh, did you,
0: dude? What a show! This kind of goes. And you know who opened for him? Pat Benatar.
1: What?
0: There was not a single hit played. Like, there was not a single non-hit played for three straight hours. Like, everything they played.
1: Amphitheater?
0: This was down at Spectrum.
1: No
0: down
1: way. Charlotte.
0: Bryan Adams was unbelievable.
1: Have you ever seen that clip of him at Wembley Stadium when he gets ready to sing Heaven?
0: Yeah.
1: And he doesn't have to sing a word because the entire assembly.
0: This was kind of like that. It was, to quote Marty Smith, it was banger after banger after banger for three straight hours. Because Pat Benatar and her husband, Neil Girardo, they played for about an hour. And it was just a jukebox.
1: It's
0: I don't
1: okay.
0: know.
1: Yeah, hey,
0: and,
1: all good.
0: And then Bryan Adams came rolling out there. And the first song he sang, he all of a sudden popped up in the middle of the crowd with an acoustic guitar.

0: lengthy careers.
1: Yes.
0: That Laney and or I have seen that just can't get there anymore.
1: And you know it going in. Like you just say, all right, you know what? I appreciate them out here doing this. But they were awesome.
0: And plus, I won't have a voice when I'm 70.
1: Yeah. Well, you and I can't hit the notes now.
0: Shoot. I almost said a bad word right there. that was close.
1: No, we're still close
0: to a bad word.
1: It's a little early. We haven't been in the studio together in a long time, and I think both of us have almost said words that would get us in trouble with the FCC. I don't know. Can you still get in trouble with the FCC? Because I can definitely get Juice.
0: Well, that's a you problem, Juice.
1: Yeah. Yeah, because you know, some of our colleagues...
0: they just rip it.
1: Yeah, Nick Saban just...
0: I played golf the other day, and I hit a chip off a tree. There was a lot of bad words.
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4: I'm Nick DeLuca. Good Saturday morning. Week one of the NFL preseason getting going. The Broncos opening up with a win over the Falcons in Atlanta. The defense making it tough for Tua Tagovailoa early in his Falcons debut. Had such a strong season a year ago. ESPN Radio's Myron Metcalf says Denver might be the best team in the AFC.
5: I think they might be the best team in the NFC if you tell me Bo Nix is healthy. Once we see Bo Nix again, I think they have that potential. Again, not only to win the AFC West, to win the entire AFC. We obviously won't see Bo Nix yet coming off the injury. But I think if you tell me that team by the middle of the season is rolling and everybody's good to go, I don't know why we would doubt the Broncos going into the AFC playoff picture.
4: Metcalf on Matt and Myron. Bo Nix did not play in the opener. Head coach Sean Payton saying the plan is for him to play in the final two preseason games. Down the stretch in baseball, Dodgers and Brewers in an NLCS rematch. Tommy Edman providing some pop.
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7: Edman cracks one in the air to deep left field. This ball is gone. Tommy with a much-needed tank. They double the Dodger lead. Now 3-1 after Edman's fourth of the year.
4: 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Edman and Andy Páez homering the difference in a 3-1 win for the Dodgers, back within a game of the Brewers as they take the middle game of the series. Yoshinobu Yamamoto striking out 9 and 6 innings, allowed one run on 4 hits.
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9: 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Community Matters, Calhoun County. We're just about everywhere. And if you really want more, you can follow us at Battle Creek Podcast on Facebook, and you might even see me there running my mouth. You thought there was enough of that already, but I do that a little bit there too, talking a little bit about what's coming up in the week on the program. So follow us there too. One of your favorite things, go ahead, admit it, is road construction and all the barrels around and that which we deal with at this time of the year. So we're moving pretty rapidly through the Michigan construction season for 2026. Nick Shirippa is back with us now from the Michigan Department of Transportation to talk about how things are going here in Calhoun County. Hello, Nick.
11: Hello, Richard.
9: I think it might have been 50 degrees cooler the last time we talked, and we were readying for this season. Probably not the most arduous season that you've dealt with as far as these things go, but it's not been dormant either, right?
11: It has been an interesting season. You know, we've got a couple of big projects. We've got the big I-94, I-69 Michigan Avenue rebuild over by Marshall. We've got the big I-94 rebuild project over in Berrien County, just south of Benton Harbor. Adding a lane to 131 here in Kalamazoo. So we've got a few big ones happening.
9: Yeah.
11: But it has really been a season of quick hit projects, right? And when I say quick hit, for us, we have kind of two different starts to our season. We have the big construction kickoff in the spring. And then usually right around early, mid-July, right to the 4th of July holiday, we'll see a kickoff of those second half projects. So
9: yeah,
11: we've had a lot of first half, second half projects this year, and not just a handful of big one-year or multi-year projects. So it's been kind of that strange kind of year.
9: And, you know, it's interesting.

0: interesting because the longer projects, we get time to get used to those, plan around them, et cetera. The quick hit ones, sometimes they show up and we say, hey, where'd that come from? And then it's gone right away. Yeah. We really have had to pay attention to the MI Drive construction list.
1: It has been a season of moving barrels. That is certainly accurate. Yeah, as soon as you get used to it being there, it's gone. MI Drive is absolutely one of those tools that even we rely on to see what's going on at any moment because things can change so quickly.
0: And I say this every time you're here, but I'll say it again. Folks who are on that Facebook page where people talk about construction and slowdowns and things of that nature, I always love it when somebody says, what's it like driving to wherever? Boy, you could find out yourself on the MI Drive map. It's so cool and interactive and up to date.
1: It really is. And, certainly understanding that folks I think it's part of our culture, we become very reliant on social media. We become very reliant on any kind of crowdsourced information like that. And it certainly is helpful when you're planning a trip for your family and you can just reach out real quick with a Facebook post or throw something on X, and in minutes, you're going to get a dozen responses from folks you know.
0: Yeah.
1: But with that same investment of time, MI Drive is there and can certainly let you know what you're driving into and driving through.
0: I do get it. Some people want to hear someone else offer a testimonial for what they've seen out on the roadways, and I get that. But what is on MI Drive is put up by humans, right?
1: It is indeed. It is not automated.
0: Yeah, it sounds a little silly to phrase it that way, but in our AI age, this is not it. This is human interaction. Yeah, good.
1: There is no A to that I. These are real folks who are doing real work every day to make sure that map is as up to date as possible. And that we have real time posting of incidents too. If there's a crash somewhere, a downed tree that's blocking a road, those kinds of things. Those reports come to us from local law enforcement or emergency services, and they get posted real time to MI Drive. So it really is, I think, in point of fact, I think it really is real time information for folks to use.
0: Yeah. And you can filter that map to see construction zones, to see incidents that might be out there. Even in the winter, you can see the camera view from the plows, and you can see the camera view from the poles, the cameras on the posts out there.
1: Yep, and you can see all the messages we have on our digital message signs that are out. You can get a look at there's a speed layer, which will give you an idea if traffic is moving at or near posted speed limits or if it's moving slower, so you can see where there's congestion, whether it's because of a crash or not. Maybe it's just a rush hour. But you can get kind of a feel for that. Again, all real time.
0: All right. So michigan.gov/drive is where you'll get that. And then in the upper left, you get that little legend there where you can filter by any of the things that we've talked about. So speaking of which, real construction going on I-94. Not the largest zone of construction, but it's there. And they've been working for a while.
1: Yeah, and we certainly have a number of projects that have an impact on folks' daily commute, right? And that might be more important than the size of the project itself, is the impact it has for folks in their daily lives. And we do have a fair number of those out there that folks should be aware of if they're not already. I'm sure if they've driven anywhere near it, they're painfully aware of it. But yeah, you certainly want to make sure folks are aware of those.
0: And what is going on 94 in Calhoun County?
1: Oh, gosh, where do we even start? So the easy one is the one over by the casino. We are rebuilding that stretch of 94 and that interchange with M311 or 11 Mile Road. That's being done this year. That is a big one. Obviously, we have some lane closures on 94. That interchange is closed for the most part, working folks around that. And that's all part of that bigger Marshall modernization project. Folks remember last year we were at I-69 and Michigan Avenue in Marshall. Mm-hmm. We're here this year, and then next year we connect those two projects. Most notably, the work along, it'll be Michigan Avenue, making that a boulevard all the way from this interchange by the casino all the way out to I-69 in Marshall.
0: It's going to look completely different, isn't it?
1: It really is, and that's all part of that Marshall area jobs, opportunity, and recreation campus build out. Certainly folks are familiar with the Ford battery plant that's coming there, but that's just one piece of that. But in their planning of that build out, one of the questions they had was, what kind of traffic are we going to expect? And they were looking at a pretty significant increase in not just the number of vehicles, but the size of vehicles in and out. Lots of commercial traffic there. So we plan to build out that area

0: in order to accommodate that increase in traffic volume without having a negative impact on the local traffic, the local commuters and folks just trying to get to work and church, right? We wanted to be as convenient for them as well. So that involves some pretty big projects. Michigan Avenue, I-69, I-94, and M311, and then that whole Michigan Avenue Boulevard corridor between I-94 and I-69.
1: All right. And so this year's phase of that will go until the snow flies, I assume.
0: Yeah, we're looking at mid late November to be done. And so far, everything's on track, but there's still time for Mother Nature to have other plans for us. But yeah. So this year will be done by, in theory, by mid-November. We'll have rebuilt that interchange. Most of it will be done by the end of this year. Obviously, we have some tie-in work to do next year when we start that project. But this year, we're rebuilding I-94 between F Drive North and Ackerson Drive, reconfiguring the interchange at M311, rebuilding the M96 bridge or the Michigan Avenue bridge over I-94, and then rebuilding M96 as a boulevard right in that area from Wheatfield Parkway to M311. So it's kind of that little stretch of it, I guess it'd be to the west of that interchange. So that's this year. And then next year we come back and we connect that. We're going to turn Michigan Avenue, M96, make that a boulevard from M311 all the way out to almost I-69. We did part of it last year, I think to C Drive North, maybe somewhere in there. Yeah, but connect those two next year.
1: So if El Niño, they say this is going to be the strongest El Niño ever. I've seen at least one or two reports of that. Means that it's going to be less snowy. Would you work longer? Would you work into the winter?
0: The short answer is no. And that's because of how the contracts are drawn up. Given that this is a multi-year project, there certainly would be an opportunity there to take advantage of some warmer weather, maybe to get a jump on next year's work, maybe to complete some of the smaller stuff they do at the end of the project. We come back and we reseed or do some of that, tree planting, those kinds of things. Maybe they get a jump on that. But for the most part, no. That just means we have a shorter pothole season, in theory, right? We're going to use less salt in the long run, which isn't a bad thing, right? We're not mad about that. But I think long view, no, not necessarily. They'll take advantage of it where they can. But just the way projects are drawn up, the way contracts are created, there's not really the opportunity to just keep building out, as the weather stays nice.
1: All right, so these projects have been pretty much on time, you said. Did I get that?
0: Yeah, we really are doing well. We had a couple of projects around Battle Creek. We did some work on Michigan Avenue and Battle Creek I-94 business loop between Dickman Road and the Amtrak Railroad. That started back in late May, and I believe that's been wrapped up or is wrapping up as we speak. There was another project on M66 that started in mid-April, and that was right around Athens area from M60 to S Drive South, and that should have been wrapped up in the past week or so. So we've got a couple that are wrapping up. We've got a couple that are very active. The Washington Avenue Bridge rebuild in Battle Creek, that is going through probably mid-October, but everything, all signs point to good things happening there. We do have closure there. Is it Helmer? I want to say a piece of Helmer is closed while they're doing some of the bridge work, but that's a short-term closure.
1: That Washington Street Bridge is a big project and a very well-traveled bridge. So, got to figure our way around that. I know I have. And sometimes you like the alternate, sometimes you don't. That was my experience, but you figure out your way around it. But replacing a bridge is a long stretch, takes a while.
0: It can be, and it can also be quick. The problem is the quicker we make the project, the more impact it has to local traffic.
1: Interesting.
0: So we've seen bridges that we've built part width. Maybe it's a four-lane bridge. We rebuild two at a time, so we keep two open, right? That takes a little bit longer. It maintains traffic across the bridge, but the end result isn't the best bridge we can build because it has that seam down the middle.
1: I seem to remember this, yeah.
0: That seam is open to moisture, which leads to rust, it leads to concrete deterioration. So it doesn't last quite as long. So maybe instead of a 40, 50-year bridge, it's a 25, 30-year bridge, right? It takes a little bit more in maintenance to keep it together for those 50, 60, 70 years over the long haul because you're there more often because of that one seam. It really is what it boils down to. On the other hand, we can rebuild an entire bridge

0: half the time and have a better product at the end. But that means closing that bridge entirely for 5, 6, 7, 8 months, which means we're detouring folks around that bridge. And in the case of a bridge like Washington Avenue, that is a major north-south connector for Battle Creek. We're moving a lot of traffic to a different place, but we're doing it for less time. So it's kind of a trade-off, right? What do folks want for the end product? What do they want in the meantime?
1: Yeah, and there's been other work going on around it, and that's not necessarily MDOT work, but there's been other work going on around it. I think I'd been using McCamley instead, and then that one was closed last week, so it went further down. And yeah, so you just figure out your way around it. But this is a good thing to remember that closing it completely results in a bridge that lasts longer, which is important.
0: I'm going to temper that a little bit. They both last the same amount of time, but a bridge that's built as one piece won't require as much maintenance over the long haul, right? I just don't want to give people the idea that if we're building a bridge part width, we're going to have to be back sooner to rebuild it. We'll be back sooner to do maintenance on it, but it'll last just as long. And certainly we're not going to keep it open if it's not safe.
1: Thank you for that. All right.
0: Right.
1: Why are you doing that bridge anyway? I mean, you know, when you think of MDOT routes, you might not be thinking about the Washington Avenue Bridge in downtown Battle Creek, right? Why is that your bridge?
0: It's M89. Over the course of the last 116 years, state routes have designations have changed a little. Things have moved around. Certainly M89 now isn't what M89 was when it first started. But yeah, that is M89. That is designated as M89. So that is under state jurisdiction.
1: Yeah, the M routes are MDOT routes.
0: M's, I's, and US's.
1: All right, so good. And there was also something going on Beetle Lake Road, I think, as well, which is part of that 294 project as well.
0: Yeah, Beetle Lake Road, which is how everybody knows that road name, that is M294. It's a state route designation. We just started this week repairing that bridge over the Kalamazoo River. It's about a $500,000 investment. And there's a laundry list of things we're doing, but it comes back to that bridge maintenance piece we were talking about earlier. This is one of those things we have to do periodically to keep bridges open, safe, all those things. It is not a terribly long project, but it's long enough to be an annoyance. It is closed while we're doing it, right? So we should have it open by mid-September is when we're looking. So it's a little over a month. But yeah, we do have to close the bridge to do that. So we're going to be detouring folks on I-94, I-194, or the Penetrator. That's just fun to say. And M96, Columbia Avenue. That's the detour to get around that bridge from either direction. But again, what we would call a quick hit project, that's a pretty short-term project, but it has significant impact. So for the 7, 8, 9 weeks we're going to be there and have that bridge closed, I mean, that's a couple months folks are going to have to get used to a new route on their daily commute to work.
1: How about that business loop stretch in the south end of the airport there off to 94? You got some work still going on there.
0: Yeah, that is an ulcerating closure. And if I remember correctly, we're just doing some resurfacing there, some repaving. But again, one of those projects that we've got to get in and get it done. So alternating lane closures, it's only going to be about 6 weeks. We'll be done in the theory. Will be done by mid-September. Again, it'll be open though, so it's a little less of an inconvenience. Folks should be able to use that route. Just going to have to keep your eyes open for where those crews are because safety notwithstanding, just getting used to which lane to be in will change 1 week to the next.
1: All right. And you mentioned some other things that are in the region, not necessarily in Calhoun County, but a lot of us happen to go 94 to 131. You talked about that lane widening. This is that stretch between 94 and Stadium Drive that is getting an extra lane.
0: Yep.
1: And sometimes there are backups there.
0: Well, there are backups there all the time anyway. So that movement, anybody who's familiar with that interchange, I-94 and 131, westbound I-94 to northbound 131. It's right near Oakland Drive. Lots of folks get on the highway there. That is a very popular movement. And even prior to this project, we were seeing daily congestion issues, particularly during the week. 7 a.m. to 9 a.m. was one, but not nearly as bad as the evening peak. So 3 p.m. to 6:30, 7 o'clock p.m., we were seeing lots of congestion issues. And that's been ongoing. I mean, we're 15 years removed from the expansion project of I-94 at that point.
1: Yeah.
0: So for the past decade and a half, we've been watching and trying to figure out what the best route was. How do we address some of that? Certainly, we can't tell fewer people to drive there. So what we learned over the years is that one of the most popular movements is westbound 94 to northbound 131

0: and then getting off at Stadium Drive. Part of that is related to Western Michigan University. Part of that's related to access to downtown Kalamazoo. And both of those destinations have got new options that are open. Last year, we reopened the I-131 business route interchange just north of town that now is a full interchange.
1: Yeah.
0: Was a partial before, now it's full. So more options there for getting in and out of downtown Kalamazoo if you're heading north or coming from the north, and you don't have to rely as much on Stadium Drive or West Main. So there are some different traffic patterns emerging. So the solution we're proposing here and we're building out is an auxiliary lane that connects westbound I-94 to Stadium Drive along northbound 131. So if you're getting off of westbound I-94 onto US 131 northbound, there will be two exit lanes. The right exit lane will stay a lane all the way to Stadium Drive
1: Okay.
0: and get off at Stadium Drive. So if that's the movement you're making, you never have to change lanes. You're getting off, you're getting on, you're getting off, all in the same lane. And then that other exit lane from westbound 94 to northbound 131 will get you on a northbound 131 proper, and you'll go past Stadium Drive. And again, you won't have to change lanes. So there certainly will be some lane changing happening without a question. But by adding that additional capacity just in that small stretch, just a couple miles, hopefully we're going to reduce some of that congestion by easing the movement to those destinations.
1: Yeah, that should be a huge help because anybody who's done it knows what that's like.
0: Oh, yeah.
1: Traditionally, you come around from westbound 94, northbound 131, and you got to look over your shoulder and be ready to get in that traffic because it's a coming. And of course, if you're driving northbound past 131, the advice is to get over in the left lane to allow all this traffic that's coming over that has to get over in a hurry to do so. This should be a big relief to that.
0: Certainly. And I think, you know, it's going to take, I'm going to go out on a limb here. It's going to take a few months, I think, for traffic to really settle into that new alignment once we complete it this fall, for folks to get used to that auxiliary lane and used to a new lane pattern. But give it a couple months, give it a few months, people are going to settle in. And once people settle in, I think we're going to see a lot of that congestion eliminated or at least reduced to a point where it's not stop and start on 94, on the exit ramp, on 131. You might be only going 35, 40, 45 instead of 70 miles an hour, but you're going to keep moving. And that accomplishes the goal. That if we can keep traffic moving at a safe and prudent speed, I think we nailed it.
1: All right, so there's what we know about what's happening now as we start to look at the end of this 2026 season. You heard Nick say the Marshall Project will continue next year. Any other big things that are coming next year that we know about yet?
0: Not that we know about yet. We're still several months away from really having next year's program dialed in and being able to share any kind of detail.

0: interstate. We're working on Michigan Avenue.
1: Yeah.
0: And how many people every day drive M96 between Marshall and Battle Creek at any point. So we're going to want folks to be really aware of that one, because when it kicks off in the spring, it's the last year. It's the third year of a three-year, $335 million investment. It's a huge investment. It's a giant undertaking. So we really want to finish with a bang, right? We want to make sure we get this one right. So when we kick it off in the spring, obviously we'll let folks know when it's all starting. We'll give them the dates, the detour routes, all those things that they need to know beforehand. But kind of getting that in your head now and being aware that, hey, come next year, M96, Michigan Avenue, isn't going to be available to me, at least to the same extent and capacity it's available now. Might want to start thinking about some alternate routes that are the most convenient for me. You know, we post detours frequently, Richard, and you've seen this, where we put up a detour that may take you 5 miles out of the way. And that's because of the limitations we have for posting detour routes. But one thing we always try to tell people is find the alternate route that makes the most sense for you. If it's a public road, it's open to your use. So by all means, don't use our detour route if it doesn't make sense for you. If there is a more logical, reasonable route for you to take, by all means, use that. We just need to have that posted for folks who are just passing through and may not be familiar with the area, or their destination doesn't fall between the endpoints of that detour route. So start thinking of that now.
1: Good to know. Have some sign guidance that can help you in those situations. Okay, so I'm sure we'll talk again in the spring and we'll have a sense for what's happening when the details come available. But you've planted the seed for us now to remember and expect that's what will be happening next year in that Marshall modernization project.
0: And while I can't go into details, Richard, I can tell you, beyond a shadow of a doubt, there will be other road projects somewhere in Battle Creek area, Calhoun County. We're going to be doing something.
1: Amazing.
0: I know, it's weird.
1: So out of character. No, we're kidding, of course. So we'll look forward to those details. And of course, in the meantime, michigan.gov/drive, all that info we talked about, which is really a terrific map, and it's up to date. And it's human interacted, so you don't have to question whether is that real? Yes, it's real, and it's being maintained. All right, Nick, we always appreciate the updates. Thank you.
0: Pleasure's mine, Richard. Thanks so much.
1: Nick Sciarrippa with the Michigan Department of Transportation on Community Matters.
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1: 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Community Matters, Calhoun County. Just type that, you'll find it. It's a little follow, subscribe, whatever the word is. And then you'll get little alerts when these episodes drop. And you can listen on demand. Our show today has been focused on roads and road work. You know, we're getting down to the last of the summer road work season. Christine Parsons is back with us now with an update from the Calhoun County Road Department. Hello, Christine.
9: Hi there, Richard. How's it going?
1: Great. There.

0: Hasn't been a lot of work, has there?
1: Not too much.
0: Yeah, this is the busy season, I would say. As you're trying to make hay while the sun shines, as the farmers might say. This has been what kind of a year, would you say? Excessively busy year? Pretty normal? What's it been like?
1: I would say we are busier than normal, but, you know, we prepare ourselves for construction season every year until it hits, and then we're still going. So we stay busy. It's definitely boots on the ground, constantly planning, constantly adjusting, making sure that things get done the way they're supposed to get done. And really, we really try to accommodate all the projects that we had planned for, plus whatever else we can fit in. You know, if there's money available that we didn't anticipate to do an extra project, or if somebody comes to us and wants to do something unexpected, we try to really be as flexible as we can to accommodate those changes and make those projects happen, because our first and highest priority is fixing the roads and putting them back in good shape while the weather allows us to do that. And as you know, it's Michigan, so it's not all year long.
0: Right. Did we have any pennies from heaven projects that you weren't expecting this year?
1: You know, I don't know if I would say unexpected, but we have townships that come to us with, hey, we'd like to do this too. Or, you know, we get different funding that comes in sometimes. I don't know if so much this year we've had anything unexpected. We're really still waiting for the new state road funding to show up. So, you know, maybe next year we'll have more projects than we anticipated. But right now, like, we had a pretty good idea of what we were planning to do. We have added on some other projects based on developments in the area and just really working with townships to try to figure out how they can help their residents and how we can help them do that.
0: Yeah, and that is one of the things we talk about most of the time when we connect on these updates. But we just got through talking to MDOT, and, you know, they've got a project on Beetle Lake Road. They've got the Washington Avenue bridge they're working on. How do you interact with them, if at all?
1: We interact with MDOT on a regular basis, actually. We have close relationships with those folks. I mean, they're right down the street from us here. And we do have a state maintenance contract. So a lot of the work that we do for them, like day-to-day maintenance, involves those areas. So, or when an MDOT road is not available, we have folks on our roads instead. So we have a good working relationship with MDOT or with the cities. You know, I feel like we have a lot of really helpful partnerships with City of Battle Creek, City of Marshall, City of Albion, and MDOT. So we're all trying to do the same thing and keep your roads in good shape. And because their roads touch our roads all across the county, it's something that we really do have to stay in good contact with them. But, you know, we're all in a lot of mutual planning organizations for the different types of funding that comes available, such as the Battle Creek Municipal Planning Organization, where we get our urban federal aid, and then we have our rural task force. So it's very interactive with other agencies that, you know, also have roads in Calhoun County.
0: We were just talking with Nick at MDOT about, how do you know it's an MDOT road? Is there an easy way to know if it's a county road?
1: If it's not, it's a county or a city road, or it's privately owned. That's a question we get a lot. Like, hey, I've got this road, I need you to take care of it.
0: Sure.
1: And if it's not ours, we will direct you to the right person to talk to and try to get you their contact information. Like, hey, that's an MDOT road. That's within the city of Battle Creek's jurisdiction. Sometimes if it's something that we're aware of, we'll let the city know and say, hey, we've got people asking about this. We do have really, like I said, really good working relationships with them. We worked with the city of Battle Creek just last week on a project that was a jurisdictional boundary between them and Emmett Township to try to make sure that we were getting the complete project finished. And it really does help to know the folks that, you know, are your neighbors so that you can get that work done or make sure that they don't have any problems. Like, hey, are you going to cut off our detour route for this project that we're doing? We don't want to do that. We don't want to make things any harder for people than they already are when they're driving. So just having those relationships is really helpful.
0: Yeah, imagine that. If you're doing a project and so is MDOT or so is a township or a city, you might want to interact on those things, right? Because you could get in each other's way.
1: Yeah. And so we do the projects for the townships. Like, townships will come to us and, you know, we have 5-year plans for each of the townships that are interested, you know, and we develop them for even some of the townships that don't work with us regularly. If they ask, just here's an example of what you could do given your traditional annual funding. If this is what you're spending on average every year,

0: on roads, this is what you could do next year and the year after and the year after. So we do a lot of forecasting with the townships because for local roads, for county local roads, 50% of the funding for construction on county local roads has to come from an outside source. Now, that does not necessarily mean the township, but more often than not, that is where those funds come from because they, you know, are a tax generator. They're able to collect the funds to do that or implement a road millage. Road millage is not the only way that townships pay for road work, but it's probably the primary way. So we work with townships or we'll work with a developer, or we've even worked with private citizens to, like, if they want to do work on the road they live on and have the funds to do so, we will work with them to try to do that too. That doesn't really happen very often just due to the sheer cost of road work, but it's primarily townships, and we help them figure out what's the best way to spend your taxpayer dollars.
1: And sometimes that's a difficult question, isn't it? Because they may have more work than they have funding for, and so they have to make a decision.
0: That is definitely the case. They have to make a decision. They'll take it to their board, but we really try to give them options. Our 5-year plans are not just us saying, here's what you have to do. It's us saying, what do you think is important to your residents? What do you feel is going to get you the most bang for your buck? And can we find them a way to put a project together that they can both afford, that will achieve the goals they're trying to achieve? Because every township is different. You'll have some that are more urban and have more funds, and then you have
1: Right.
0: some that are more rural and they have less funds and maybe more gravel roads, or some that, you know, don't have any gravel roads, but they still maybe, like Clarence Township, they've got the lake and all those lake communities right around Duck Lake, but they've also got some rural local roads too. So it's balancing all those different needs and what the residents would like to see done, and how both the townships and the residents feel that their taxpayer dollars should be spent.
1: So when you look at this year and the docket of stuff you had to do, is it half done, more than half done? Where are we roughly?
0: Of the stuff we started the year with, I would say we are probably 85% done.
1: Okay.
0: We plan and start early. We spend a lot of time prepping, and the weather's been cooperating the last few weeks. So we're done chip sealing for the year already. Our chip seal program is complete. Weather permitting, we'll be done with fog sealing next week. But, you know, if it rains, we'll see about that. But we're close to being done with that. We still have our regravel projects that we just started on in the last couple of weeks. So we're really putting a lot of time and effort to get those. And regraveling is the process of adding new gravel to existing gravel roads that may need a refresh on their gravel road surface. So we work with townships that have gravel roads to do those. So we try to get those regravel projects done. And I would say we're about 30% done with those right now. And then we have some other projects that are kind of still in the works, and we're not 100% sure if they're going to move forward or not. More construction projects that we're trying to get firmed up to see if we can finish this year or not. We still have asphalt plants don't close until about the middle of November. We do not like to push our luck with the weather and try to go late into the fall. We try to like to finish early if we can, because then we also have to worry about getting ready for winter. And you never know. Like, you could get snow as early as Halloween now, and it's probably not going to accumulate, but we don't want to be pushing our luck with that if we can help it.
1: Remind me the difference between chip seal and fog seal.
0: So a chip seal is when you lay the emulsion down, you spray the emulsion, and then you lay the chip stone on top of it. And then the fog seal goes on top of the chip seal to lock that chip seal down. So it's chip
1: Got it.
0: and fog seal. It's two different processes, but one project.
1: Yeah, okay. That makes sense. And we've all seen that. We've all seen that happening. The emulsion first, and I've seen them dropping the pieces, if you will, and then I've seen them doing the final step, the fog part. Okay, good. So what's the biggest thing you got done this year when you look back at 85% of the work?
0: Well, next week we are planning to open the 25 and a half mile road bridge down in Homer. That's a big project. Complete bridge replacement takes several months. That one started early in the year, probably the earliest thing we did this year, and it's just about done. And at the same time, we just recently closed the L Drive South Bridge. So that's probably another several months down the road to get that done. But I would say that bridge project was a pretty big deal. That's a lot of money. We were awarded those funds as a part of a competitive process through the state. With all the other counties and municipalities in the Southwest region, we were successful in getting that funded. The both sections of 6 Mile Road, both the federal aid project from B Drive North to B Drive South, and the local project from B Drive South to south of Boyd Road, that was a joint project with Leroy and Newton Townships, which just working with townships to do something that has been a real pain.

0: pain point for their residents for so long. It's just so rewarding. Folks are really happy that that road is in good shape and that it's able to be traveled. Although we would ask that people please adhere to the posted speed limit so that we don't have speeding issues out there or create additional safety problems beyond just the nature of new pavement.
1: Speaking of bridge replacements, we were just talking about that with MDOT, in particular about the Washington Avenue Bridge, for example, and the approach that I think we talked about this too on Capitol Avenue when the bridge over 94 was being done, that they try to make up their mind about a heavily traveled bridge and whether you should shut it down completely, take the whole thing down and put up a new one, or do half and half. And if you do the half and half, you've got the seam in the middle, and that might require more maintenance down the line. You probably like to, in these cases, just do the whole thing.
0: Unless we had a situation where that was the only way in or out of a certain road, which I would say there's at least one in Calhoun County where that is the case, there's a bridge on a dead-end road. We don't do part-width construction, which is
1: Okay.
0: what you're referring to.
1: Yeah.
0: Just for the simple fact, it's more expensive, it's more time-consuming. We will shut the bridge down completely and detour it because it gets done more quickly. You can demolish the whole bridge, you can replace the whole structure. It keeps the workers safer, it keeps the drivers safer. But MDOT's volume of traffic is a level or two above where we are in terms of traffic volume. Our highest county road comes nowhere close to like an MDOT road. So it's easier for us, although nonetheless still inconvenient for residents when we shut a bridge down. And right now we have both, like I said, 25 and a half mile and L Drive South shut down to try to get the L Drive South bridge done before the end of the year. So folks are inconvenienced and we hate that, but also we do appreciate that the inconvenience now will result in a really nice new bridge, a couple of new bridges actually, down there in Homer Township for folks by the end of the year. And they'll be really excited. We won't have to touch them again for 50, 75 years.
1: Yeah, we should be long retired by
0: One would
1: then.
0: hope.
1: Yeah. So, what does that put us with, just generally speaking, with our bridge replacement needs? You feel good about it?
0: Unfortunately, there is always more bridge need than there is bridge funding. That's a big
1: Yeah.
0: problem for the state of Michigan in general. It's not just Calhoun County.
1: Sure.
0: We just had this discussion with some other counties and with County Road Association folks earlier in the week that the need for bridge replacement funds is so high, and then the funds available is not to the same degree. I mean, we here in Calhoun County have 88 bridge structures.
1: Wow.
0: There's other counties. Lenawee County has 127.
1: Sure.
0: If you imagine that there's some that are new for sure, but probably the vast majority of them are aging. And we've got, I mean, I think I would say in our county, we probably got 10 to 12 that we really need to consider for replacement in the next 3 to 5 years.
1: 10 to 12. Boy.
0: Because they're aging, you know, and
1: Yeah.
0: it's hard a Michigan winter on things like concrete structures, like the salt, the water, the freeze thaw. All those things make the life of a bridge, they can shorten them, or it can just, they live out their expected life. They've been in place even longer than you would imagine. You know, we've got bridges that are 100 years old here in the county, and we get them inspected regularly. We are required to get them inspected by the federal National Bridge Inspection Standards, and I'm not worried about any of them falling in. But nonetheless, I know that they need to be replaced, and the average bridge replacement is probably somewhere in the neighborhood of $2 million just for one bridge.
1: Yeah. So if you can do one a year or two, be doing pretty good.
0: Yep. And I mean, I'm really excited because we have legislative funding that was allocated to us by the state legislature. And a large part of that is thanks to Representative Frisbee, who was able to get us funding and along with Sheridan Township for the 24-mile road bridges in on the border of Sheridan and Marengo townships. And we'll be replacing those. I imagine that the actual replacement will take place in late 2027, early 2028, just due to the time it takes to design a bridge replacement. You know, we've got those two bridges. We've got funding to replace bridges on Old 27 and to do a deck replacement on a bridge in Albion. So, you know, we are really trying to maximize the funds that are available to us to get bridges replaced. So, really, we're constantly working to try to make sure that we can keep our bridges in good shape and then also keep new bridges in good shape. So we do, when we have the funds available, when we are awarded those funds, preventative maintenance projects to
1: Yeah.
0: keep bridges that are within 10 to 15 years old, keeping them in good shape. So doing preventative maintenance so they don't get in poor shape.
1: Well, that makes sense. And whoever the elected representative is, they got to go back.

0: back and advocate for the road department here regularly, don't they? Because there's a lot of other bridges, as you pointed out, in other counties who are also squawking for the same money.
1: Yeah. Mm-hmm. And we are really lucky here in Calhoun County to have both state and local officials that really work hard on our behalf, as well as our county administration that works hard on our behalf to try to get every dollar available to us. We're supported by an excellent group of people here at the county, both, you know, our county administrators, assistant county administrators, our county commissioners. They all work extremely hard to make sure that we are able to support the residents and take care of the roads and really make substantial progress on improving the roads in Calhoun County. And with just the years of funding not matching up to need, and as we try to catch up with that, we have a lot of people on our corner helping us to make that happen.
0: It's winter prep time, or will be soon. I mean, we're going to have this big El Nino, so, you know, you're going to have all kinds of salt left over, I'm certain. But you start preparing now anyway.
1: Yes. Yep. You know, winter will be here before you know it. It seems like the summer, you know, how is it August already? It seems like, right, the summer's flown by, but, you know, we're still hot and heavy in the middle of construction season, but winter prep is always something we're thinking about as it starts to wind down, because we have to transition our fleet. We don't have separate snowplows. Yeah. So our fleet that we use to haul gravel, that we use to haul chip seal stone, that fleet has to be transitioned over into our regular winter maintenance trucks. We have to make sure we have the appropriate amount of salt ordered, that we have it sitting here ready and waiting, you know, at least for the first snow, that our equipment's in good shape, that we have the appropriate number of staff. Last year, we were short on drivers just due to, you know, hiring difficulties. And, you know, we've been able to fill those roles over the spring and summer. Our folks here have worked really hard to make sure we've got the appropriate number of staff in place. And just really, in addition to our already very talented drivers, a healthy crop of new people that are like really working well. And, you know, we've got an excellent team here at the road department. I'd be hard pressed to say that there's anybody that has as good of a quality of employee as we do here.
0: Well, that's reassuring to hear. And I'm glad to hear that. And we appreciate them too, because they're making it safer for us out there and going out there when it might not be the safest for them, but they're out there doing it. And we appreciate that over the winter. But again, it should be a breeze this year, I'm sure.
1: Let's hope so. But
0: do you get to extend? Do you look at your final projects of construction and say, well, you know, it's November, but it's kind of warm, maybe we can get some more done?
1: I would not say that, you know, typically that is the case, because, you know, there's a certain amount of work that we budget for. And unless there's unexpected funds, you know, probably no. Like, we spend what we budget and try to be really conscious of that. If we get some warm weather, probably what we're doing is still trying to get everybody ready for the winter time and making sure that everything's done, that we're all prepped and ready, that our facility is cleaned and ready to go, and our drivers are well rested. So there's always something to be done. You know, yeah, there's trees to be trimmed. If we're not actively working on construction, you know, we'll transition into fall work, which is a lot of tree trimming and making sure that catch basins are cleaned out in anticipation of winter, that we are grading gravel roads as often and as regularly as we can until we cannot, because you can grade gravels up until it either starts to get really wet and mucky or until things freeze. So there's never a lack of maintenance, even if you run out of construction. So we can always, okay, you know, keep our guys busy out there on the road. And everybody likes a little variety now and then. So we get done with construction season and moving into winter maintenance. And, you know, it's good to give everybody a little shakeup before we start, you know, hot and heavy snow plowing.
0: Folks can report a road problem, by the way, on the road department section of the Calhoun County MI.gov website, right? You probably get folks who do that.
1: We have the app. We have our website. You can always call. A lot of times we will get comments on Facebook, although those are not official service requests. We prefer that they come in through the app or through an email, but we do see those as well. And we try to be responsive to, you know, getting those addressed, but that's not as straightforward as submitting via the app or via an email, because then, you know, there's a record that's a service request on there versus, yeah, just whoever's monitoring our social media happening to see it.
0: So what's the expectation someone should have? I don't know. There's a pothole and they report it to you in the official channels. What happens next, and how do you get to that? And

0: what should our expectation be? You know, a week, 2 weeks? What's the usual situation there?
1: Oh, gosh, I don't know if there is a usual situation because it really depends on what we're doing. You know, we run our contractor patching program where we outsource a lot of our pothole patching so that we can do construction work because we just don't have the staff available to do both at the same time in the late spring, early summer. And, you know, we can be really responsive those times of year. In the fall, you know, most of the potholes in the fall should be patched until you start moving into the freeze thaw cycles. And then a lot of times in the winter, if we're not snow plowing, we are patching potholes, we are trimming trees. So we try to be as responsive as possible. And when everything is really buttoned up, it's really easy to be very quick and responsive. When we get to more what we consider pothole season, like when you get that freeze thaw cycles and you're starting to see it warm up, but it's still kind of chilly and there's a lot of potholes, it might take us a little longer. But there's a time of year when they're more frequent, it takes us longer. And then, you know, there's a time of year when the weather's warm and we've really like got everything good and filled with hot mix and it's really staying in there and we can be super responsive. But it really just depends on the weather, the time of year, the materials we're using. So,
0: all right. But don't let that deter you from reporting a road problem that you see.
1: No. And our goal is always to be as responsive as possible. Safety is our number one priority for our residents. We don't want them to have any kind of issues related to driving on our roads if we can help it. And getting those potholes patched, getting construction work finished, being responsive to people's concerns, all of those are things that we're actively working on day to day.
0: Any other way motorists can help you?
1: Adhere to the speed limits. It's something that I don't think people really realize that once the roads are in good shape, people are like, man, this drive's so nice. It's so smooth. I can go pretty fast. And then that's the next phone call I get is, there are people driving too fast down my road. As soon as we have paved it, nobody likes a pothole, but it does keep speed low. So when you get people feeling comfortable and speeding up, you know, you don't always think about this nice new road is going to be, you know, encouraging people to drive faster. So just watch your speed, be cautious. We want everybody to get home safely. And really, if you have any questions, concerns, problems, even if you're not sure, just reach out. You know, we're here all the time really trying to be responsive and making sure that we are answering questions as they come in.
0: That's a really reasonable situation that I hear a fair amount. People are driving too fast on my road. That becomes a law enforcement issue, does it not?
1: To some degree, yes. You know, the enforcement's a good way to get that handled, but also making sure that the people understand like what the speed limit is, or, you know, what the context of a situation is, like, are there speed limit signs? Are there school zone signs? You know, are they down? Are they marked appropriately? You know, we want to try to make sure that all of the guidelines are in place so that people understand like what the speed limit is. So they're not saying, well, I didn't know it wasn't 55 through here, you know, and it's clearly posted, you know, 45 or 35, and they can see what the expectation is. But we do work hand in hand with the sheriff's office. They're always really good about being responsive. You know, they're a sister agency with us here in the county, and the sheriff is an excellent partner. So, you know, if we ever need help and say, hey, can you go check out this road and see, like, you know, what the concern might be, or can you help us with enforcement here, particularly? And this is would be something that is really important to mention in work zones. As we are out in work zones right now, we have men and women that just want to go home to their families at the end of the day. And it is shocking sometimes to be out there on the road, 2 feet away from a car and going 45, 50 miles an hour, right past you, not slowing down at all because they've got someplace to be. And what they don't realize is a second's inattention or hesitation or looking at your phone could make that not possible. So we really want our drivers, our construction workers, the contractors that do work with us to get home at night. So in addition to adhering to the speed, make sure that when you are driving in a work zone, either avoid the work zone if you can, or slow down, because it is really scary to be in a work zone and have people just fly past you. We're out there with guys like outside of their vehicles working on the roads every day. And it can be really frightening. There are close calls a lot of times.
0: Yeah.
1: And we want all of our guys to come back here to get home and make it home to their families every day.
0: Yep. A point well taken. And I'm not one of them standing out there. Sometimes I'm just driving through it myself and somebody flies by and I just cannot believe what they're thinking flying through a zone like that. And think about it.

0: you might say, there's plenty of room here, I can do it. But if there were some kind of situation and you had to make a sudden movement to avert something else, boy, you don't have a lot of room sometimes in those situations to respond safely. Now things are abnormal in terms of response and space and all of those things. Slow down. That's the point.
1: That's for sure. And what may feel slow to you, you might be going 35. What may feel slow in your car does not necessarily feel slow when you're standing in the middle of the road. So
0: yeah, and I get it. Sometimes you feel like, well, I'm creeping along here. Well, there's a reason for that. Mm-hmm. Well, thanks to all you do and all the folks with whom you're doing it on these roads. This is tremendous work, and we appreciate these updates. I'm sure we'll check in again once you've done your winter conversion and you're ready to focus in that way. Thank you.
1: Well, thank you. We appreciate the time.
0: A link to the website to which we referred will be in the show notes at battlecreekpodcast.com. You can report a road problem there and a lot more, and get the app too, as Christine pointed out. Christine Parsons at the Calhoun County Road Department on Community Matters.
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0: 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We'll link those in the show notes at battlecreekpodcast.com, so you can check those out too, and those online resources that help you know what road conditions are like and where road work is happening and even where up-to-the-minute slowdowns are taking place. Some great online resources. I'll tell you, back in the day when I had to do traffic reports, I wish we had that, because that would have been terrific to be able to look at that and relay that information to you on the air. Anyway, lots going on in town this weekend and next. The 10th anniversary of Color the Creek is going to be underway today. It's a street party celebrating that 10th anniversary. It's free, live music, DJ performances, live mini mural competition, food trucks, art vendors, and kids activities in downtown Battle Creek today. Happy anniversary, Color the Creek. Next Saturday is the big day at the Humane Society of South Central Michigan, the Mutt Market. Have you heard about this? It's going to be a big one this year. Lots of vendors, games, and training demonstrations, a lot of pet-related things. So bring the family on down and check it out. They're also going to have that, and this is my favorite, dog hot dog bobbing. So come and see that, if nothing else. But there'll be lots to see at the Mutt Market next Saturday at the Humane Society out on Watkins Road from 10 to 2. And, of course, next Saturday, it's Backyard Burgers and Brews Fest later after the Mutt Market.

0: market too. So why not make a day of it and check out those opportunities for fun? Well, did you hear the Justice Center in Calhoun County will indeed be named after legal trailblazer Mary S. Coleman? This is a conversation we had back in March with Judge John Hallisey about his effort to rededicate the Calhoun County Justice Center for Mary S. Coleman. Mary, with roots in Calhoun County, became a legal trailblazer by becoming a member of the Supreme Court, elected to the Michigan Supreme Court. She later became the first woman Chief Justice of the Supreme Court. So, as you'll hear in that episode, if you didn't already, Judge Hallisey telling us about really the footing that he felt the judge and Justice Coleman had in the potential to dedicate the Justice Center in her name. Well, if you missed that, you can hear it at battlecreekpodcast.com. That's back from March, and that'll give you a little background as the Mary S. Coleman Justice Center comes to fruition in Calhoun County. Community Matters is made possible by Lakeview Ford Lincoln, Live Mike Communications, and battlecreekpodcast.com, produced by Matt Roberts. I'm Richard Pyatt. Have a great weekend.
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0: Las Vegas was built for stars. And on August 22nd, two of boxing's biggest take center stage. 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
1: Teo, I'm here. I'm going all in.
0: It's time to put up or shut up. Rolly Romero versus Teofimo Lopez. August 22nd.
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0: It is wild. 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And, of course, we talked about the hogs.
1: Yeah.
0: Because that dude loves him some Woo Pig. And, man, that damn guy...

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9: I'm Nick DeLuca. Good Saturday morning. 3 more preseason openers in the books on Friday. The Falcons and the Broncos getting together in Atlanta. All eyes on Tua Tagovailoa in his first start. Didn't look all that comfortable, completing 3 of 5 passes for 22 yards, running just 9 plays. Kyle Pitts receiving 4 targets. To a postgame saying they're working on every element of the offense. The Buccaneers and the Jets at MetLife. 4th-round QB Cade Klubnik, the surprise starter for New York after Geno Smith was ruled out as a precaution with an ankle injury. Klubnik sharp, leading the starting offense to a field goal and a touchdown in his only 2 series. 5 of 7 for 56 yards. Malik Willis sharp in his Dolphins debut. They fall to the Commanders in Washington. Willis 4 of 5, 43 yards in his lone action, a 14 play 93 yard touchdown drive. WNBA Caitlin Clark outdueling Paige Beckers.
10: The winner had it knocked away, stolen by Thibson. Clark fires and it goes down. Shooter's touch for Caitlin Clark in Indy.
9: Call coming from Ion. Both former first overall picks had 29. Clark finishing with her 7th game of at least 25 and 10 assists this season, more than any player in league history has in their career. Holds the career record with 13 of those games. Becker is also finishing with 6 assists and 6 rebounds.
11: Hey, this is Rich Eisen. Coming up on Monday, we review the entire weekend of preseason action. And the 4-down series settles on the Philadelphia Eagles. That's Monday's Rich Eisen Show on Disney+, the ESPN app, and ESPN Radio.

0: And this woman came walking up to the hot tub and dropped a robe, and she was wearing a Bucky's bikini. And that old Bucky was smiling at us from places that, he don't want to be. Have you seen Dolly's new truck stop? She opened a truck stop right by the Bucky's in Pigeon Forge, and she made some comment about we can't just leave it to the Beavers. But she's, it's, that thing is on, I haven't been there yet, but that thing's on blow. My scouts tell me, Dynamite Collins tells me that it's unbelievable. And the logo is the truck mud flap girl, but it's Dolly.
1: It's awesome. Dolly's so smart. She is a marketing genius.
0: Yeah.
1: The way that she leans into
0: all of it,
1: the various assets she's created over the years.
0: So that was an awesome sports segment. All right, straight ahead. It's time for the first Hillbilly Headlines.
1: It's time for people that shop at Bucky's.
0: In the brand new Wilderness Lodge digitized studios. 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

0: out by her. That's what he said to her. I kind of get that, man. Hey, here we are. Brand new Wilderness Lodge Studios for the next couple weeks before we hit the road. Thanks to everybody that made this happen.
1: Thank y'all for hanging out with us. Have an awesome week.
0: Yeah. And pick up your doo-doo from the yard, y'all.
1: Pick up that dookie.
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0: I'm Nick DeLuca. Good Saturday morning. 3 more preseason openers in the books on Friday. The Falcons and the Broncos getting together in Atlanta. Lot on the line for quarterback Tua Tagovailoa in his first start with the Falcons. Not looking all that comfortable, completing 3 of 5 passes for 22 yards. 4 targets for tight end Kyle Pitts. Quarterback battle between Tua and former first-round pick Michael Penix Jr. ESPN NFL Nation Falcons reporter Mark Raimondi says that Tua's the starter until Penix is cleared.
11: So he did not play the second game. So that could be some of the backups coming out next week. They do have a joint. They have joint practice with the Colts next week before they play the Colts in the preseason game. So, of course, Tua will play in those joint practices. But Yeah, I mean, it's to his job right now until Penix can get fully cleared. That's really the bottom line.
0: Raimondi on game night. Penix recovering from the torn ACL that he suffered last season. The Jets and the Buccaneers at MetLife. Tampa winning by 8, 24-16. Fourth round QB Cade Klubnik, the surprise starter for the Jets after Geno Smith was ruled out due to an ankle injury as a precaution. Klubnik leading the starting offense to a field goal and a touchdown in his only two series, 5 of 7 for 56 yards. In golf, heading into the weekend at TPC Southwind, Scotty Scheffler 9-under-61 on Friday to take a three-stroke lead at the FedEx St. Jude.
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3: Good morning on this Saturday morning. This has been Madness on 95.3 The Ticket. I'm your host, Dejon Hughes. I'm excited as we have another hour's worth of what's happening around the state of Michigan in the sports realm to dive into on this beautiful Saturday morning. Hopefully you have had a fantastic week as I have had one. We are going to be diving into the Tigers. The NBA schedule gets released and a little touch-up on the Michigan basketball schedule after their snafu with Duke. And then a little bit about the NFL preseason, which is literally here. And before we know it, the regular season for the NFL season will be upon us. Before getting into our picks to end out the show, I am feeling fantastic coming into this weekend. Sadly, we did say goodbye to our fearless leader, Robin, here this weekend. Yesterday was her last day, so that really did leave, you know, somewhat of a bittersweet tone at the end of the week, because we did have party. We had a great time, and we vibed, but at the same time, it always, always, always hurts to see, you know, someone that we cherish and love so much leave us. And that's exactly what we dealt with last week. So, or this past week. So that's kind of still fresh on our minds. But going into this weekend, I'm super excited because I will be out in Philadelphia this weekend, taking in some professional lacrosse, but also my lacrosse podcast that I do outside of the job here on those beautiful days is actually being asked to do a podcast appearance out there. So two live podcasts coming up for me this weekend on Saturday and Sunday. Well, later today and Sunday, as you're listening to this, you guys know I record this on Fridays. So I was able to get out there and I'm really excited to enjoy the weather and the games and get a chance to sit down with a few players and coaches as the fans get a chance to interact with us right there live in the flesh in front of them. So I'm super excited for that. That's coming up this weekend as well. So with that being said, you already know where we are starting. We're starting where we always do with our Detroit Tigers. And we are starting in the standings. Have a new development now. The last time we talked, the Tigers were second from the bottom in the AL Central, sitting behind the White Sox, Twins, and Guardians in that order. Well, now I'm just going to read you records 1 through 5, and then I'll put the names next to them. 62-58, 60-61, 60-62, 59-63, 49-73. So not a lot of change at the top or bottom. Actually, no change at the top or bottom. Chicago White Sox still lead the American League Central at 62-58. At the bottom of the AL Central are the Kansas City Royals at 49-73. Now, 60-62, third in the AL Central are the Minnesota Twins, 59-63, 4 games back from the Chicago White Sox. Sitting in fourth place in the AL Central are the Cleveland Guardians. So what does that mean? Well, that means our Detroit Tigers are only 2.5 games back of the Chicago White Sox for the AL Central pennant, with a 60-61 record and an impending series. As you guys know, they played last night, so you know how that game went down. And then they'll take them on again later today and tomorrow. A sweep puts the Tigers comfortably in first. A 2-1 split also has the Tigers in a very solid position. So it really, this is a huge series this weekend for not only the Chicago White Sox, but the Detroit Tigers in likes. This could put them in the position that they've been wanting to be in for the last couple of weeks. And they continue to move up the American League as they are now far from the bottom. They're closer to the top than they are the bottom. Above them in the American League are the Houston Astros, who are only a game and a half ahead of them at 6

62-60. Then obviously those White Sox, 62-58. Then the Boston Red Sox are 4.5 games above them, 64-56, only 10 games behind the leaders. And then the New York Yankees, who are 8 games above them at 68-53, are 6.5 games back from the leaders, who are the Tampa Bay Rays, who are still leading the entire American League at 74-46. When we look at the entire MLB overall, the Tigers once again have moved up quite a considerable amount and now find themselves in the middle of the pack, as they are 14.5 games back from the leaders, because the Tampa Bay Rays lead the entire MLB. A half game behind them are the Brewers at 74-47. Then the Braves and the Dodgers are both 1.5 games back at 73-48. Rounding out the top five are the Chicago Cubs, 3.5 games back at 71-50. So the Tigers making considerable ground. When you go over and look at the wild card standings, Tigers have actually jumped into the wild card. If the playoff were to start right now, the Detroit Tigers would be in the wild card. That is absolutely bananas at the way that they've crawled themselves back into not only playoff contention, but essentially a playoff spot, as they are 60-61. They are tied with the Texas Rangers, but I believe they are above them due to tiebreakers. So the Tigers currently holding on and clinging on to that last wild card spot. Above them are the Red Sox, 4.5 games, and then the Yankees, another 8 games. So like I said, and have continued to say the last couple of weeks, the best chance for the Tigers is for them to go out and win the AL Central and lock themselves in to that playoff seed. And also it allows them to be a host for the playoffs since they won their division. So that's going to be huge for them if they're able to go out and do that. They're only 2.5 games back and with a chance to really give it to the White Sox, later on in this series. As you guys know, based off of what happened last night, maybe they're already up a game. I'm not sure. And then moving on into tonight and tomorrow, or today and tomorrow, because today's game is at 1:10, we might be able to see the Tigers come out with a huge flip. I mean, they could be at the top of the division if they're 63-61. That would put them above the White Sox, I believe, based on tiebreakers. So this could be a huge flip in the series in the AL Central. But now that we've talked a ton about the Tigers without getting to the leaders, leading the team in batting average, Kevin McGonigal, a .286, his on-base percentage, a .390, and his slugging percentage, a .426. Still, Dylan Dingler doing his thing on the home runs and the RBIs. He's got 26 home runners on the year. He's batted in 81 different runs. He's got a 2.64 or a .264 ERA. When we look at the pitching side of things, Keiter Montero still leads the ERA department at 3.22. He also still leads the wins department at 9. He's got 86 strikeouts on the year. And of course, they still have Tarek Skubal up here leading the strikeouts department, because for some reason they haven't updated this yet, or maybe there just aren't enough strikeouts elsewhere on the Tigers roster for someone to overtake Tarek Skubal. But either way, that is what sits there at 116, so we'd like to see that change sometime soon. They have 549 runs, which is now tied for 12th. Their batting average of .243 is 17th. Their on-base percentage of .320 is 10th. And their slugging percentage of .407 is 10th. These are much better numbers than what we had saw earlier in the season from the Detroit Tigers. It is a big part of the reason why this team has started to string wins together, and a big part of the reason why they're not only in the thick of the wild card playoffs race, but also in the thick of the American League Central race. And they will continue to be there because the pitching is still doing a fantastic job. Their earned run average of 3.50 is second in the league. Their quality starts of 47 is tied for 7th in the league. Their whip of 1.21 is 5th, and their opponent batting average of .230 is 7th. They've done a fantastic job of willing this team and continuing to stay consistent all season long and give the bats a chance to wake up and get themselves in a position to win the AL Central and be in the playoffs and fight for a World Series. Like, I don't know, maybe Tarek Skubal said a while ago when he said he wanted to stay on the Tigers, which is why I still have somewhat of a belief that Tarek Skubal will be back and was simply just a loan trade, right? So they trade Tarek Skubal out. They get those prospects back. He goes there, and maybe they win a World Series. He feels better about that. Then he comes back to Detroit and signs a long-term contract and stays here.

0: for years to years to come, and maybe the Tigers are able to build around them and win a World Series as well. It's not crazy. It's not 100% common sense, but it's not crazy either. So it 100% could happen at some point in time. But it, so far, the Tigers are looking like they're going to make a push here in the second half of the season, even though there's still quite a bit of time as they have to get through the rest of August and all the way through September if they're going to do that. But they're surely trending in the right direction. We know that Job was on the mound last night against undecided for the Friday night game. And then we have Melton and Kay at the 1:10 p.m. game later today. And then Anderson versus Burke for the 1:40 p.m. game tomorrow. If the Tigers can take down the White Sox, I'm telling you, they will be cruising. So from the last time we talked, they were able to win the last two games of the Giants series, which put the they lost the first one 5-2, won 8-0 in game two, 3-1 in 10 innings on game three. So they were able to win that series, and they went right into the series against the Guardians. They won that on, so now they're on a three-game win streak after winning 6-4. Then they turn around, they lose 6-4 to the Guardians in game two. And then in game three on Thursday, Montero picks up another win as the Tigers come out with a 3-0 victory to not only surpass the Guardians in the standings, move up higher within past the Twins as well, and move up higher within the AL Central, but also that last coveted wild card spot in the American League. And then early next week, they're going to be taking on the Pittsburgh Pirates on the road. Not going to get a ton into this one because I will be talking about this later on during the picks. Valdez will take on Mozalinski, which will be 7 p.m. on ESPN. Montero versus Ashcraft, 6:40 p.m. on Tuesday. And then 12:35 p.m., Job versus Chandler on Wednesday. And then the next weekend series will be another interdivisional series, which will be uberly important, with the Tampa Bay Rays to follow that are the Kansas City Royals, 8:10 p.m. on Friday, Melton versus Cameron, 7:15 p.m. on Saturday, Anderson versus Wacha, 2:10 p.m. Valdez versus Lynch the fourth on Sunday. Those are all on the road as well down in Kansas City. So those are going to be huge matchups as they played almost everybody in their division within this week before having to do it basically again coming up at the beginning of September, where they play Minnesota, Cleveland, Minnesota before having to play the Chicago White Sox again later that week. So I'm just insanely excited to see what's going to happen with this. But that's all we got for the Tigers. When we come back from the break, we'll be talking NBA and Michigan basketball here on Mid Madness on 95.3 The Ticket.
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Welcome back into Mid Madness here on 95.3 The Ticket. I'm your host, Dejon Hughes, and we are back, and we're going to talk about a little bit of basketball. We're going to stop into Ann Arbor first. Just a quick little update there. They did unfortunately have to drop their game with Duke that they had scheduled again for this season. It came down to TV rights and streaming deals and all of that craziness that they couldn't figure out. They tried to move the game so that they could get it to be viewed in another way, and they still couldn't get it figured out. So Duke replaced Michigan with Texas Tech on their schedule so that they can still have a high-profile game. And Michigan decided to go get a high-profile opponent of their own to replace Duke on their schedule as they went and solidified a matchup with Louisville to take spot of Duke on their schedule. So that's the newest update with the Michigan schedule there. It's really the only update coming there. But the NBA has officially announced their schedule, some of the big dates that we have coming up. The first will be the opener, which is October 20th, and it's a triple header. Things are going to get started with the Boston Celtics taking on none other than our very own Detroit Pistons at 3 p.m. on NBC and Peacock before LeBron James, Jaylen Brown, and company, as they suit up for their new team, the Philadelphia 76ers, will head off to Madison Square Garden to take on the defending NBA champion New York Knicks, 7 p.m. NBC and Peacock. And then the Oklahoma City Thunder, who just lost to the Spurs. So this is a rematch of the Western Conference Finals, going down to take on the Spurs, 9:30 p.m. on NBC and Peacock. That's just the opening day, but there's plenty more to be excited for, as the Emirates NBA Cup has been announced. It's the fourth edition of the Cup. It begins on October 30th with group play. It will end November 27th. The quarterfinals will take place December 4th and 5th. The semifinals will be played on December 8th and 9th. The championship will be December 11th at the Hinkle Fieldhouse in Indianapolis. Christmas, five games slated for December 25th. Things kick off at noon with the NBA championship rematch as the Spurs will take on the Knicks. Then you have the Miami Heat, who have Giannis and company, taking on the Boston Celtics at 2:30 p.m. Then LeBron will take on his former team as the 76ers will battle the Los Angeles Lakers at 5 p.m. And then the Thunder will take on the Timberwolves as LaMelo will get his first action in Minnesota against SGA and the Thunder, the first time they will play each other. That is not his first game, at 8 p.m. And then the Nuggets and the Warriors will close things out at 10:30 p.m. LeBron's 24th season, obviously there's some notable games. His first matchup against the Cavaliers will be November 6th at 7:30 p.m. on Prime. The Heat, his first matchup against them will be January 30th, 12:30 p.m. on ABC. The Warriors, March 24th against the 76ers, 10:30 p.m. on ESPN. And then obviously some other notable reunions. Kawhi Leonard will return to Los Angeles November 2nd at 10 p.m. Paul George will return to Philadelphia as Jaylen Brown will take on his first team, his old team, for the first time on November 10th at 8 p.m. as the Celtics will take on the 76ers on NBC. Tyler Hero returns to Miami. He will take on Bam Adebayo and company for the first time. Obviously, Giannis will see his former team in the Bucks for the first time as they visit the Heat November 18th, 7 p.m. on ESPN. Jaylen Brown goes back to Boston for the first time on January 21st, 7 p.m. on Prime. The Giannis will return to Milwaukee for the first time on January 28th. Then the Trailblazers and the Grizzlies as Ja Morant returns to Memphis for the first time February 6th. LaMelo returns to Charlotte for the first time on February 15th at 12 p.m. Mitchell Robinson returns to New York for the first time March 14th. Jaren Jackson Jr. returns to Memphis for the first time on October 21st, as that is somewhat of a delayed reunion. It's a little more than 2 weeks after Memphis traded Jackson to Utah. The Grizzlies hosted the Jazz in an outing. The former WNBA Defensive Player of the Year missed due to a knee injury. So this time, he will get a chance to meet up with him. Trae Young returns to Atlanta on November 6th. Anthony Davis returns to Dallas on March 11th, along with James Harden returning to the Los Angeles Clippers on that same matchup. Running it back from the postseason, as some big matchups from previous postseason playoff matchups, whether it be the most recent season or a couple beyond. The Pistons and Magic will meet for the first time.

time on November 24th at 7 p.m. as these were two teams that met in one of the closest series of the entire Eastern Conference playoffs. The 8-seed Magic almost pulling off a gigantic upset of the 1-seed Pistons before Detroit rallied from down 3-1. For a moment during the first round series, it was unclear which team deserved which seed. Orlando had all summer to dream about what-ifs, especially considering Franz Wagner missed the final three games of the series. Detroit will be out to prove that last year's 60 wins and number one seed was no fluke. What better way to do so than against a team that nearly sent them home early? Thunders and Pacers will meet up for the first time, healthy, that is, for both sides since the 2025 NBA Finals on February 5th. Rookie of the Year watch, obviously there's some notable games to look for there. The Kings versus the Nets as Mykal Brown and Darius Acuff

East Group B, the Knicks, Cavaliers, 76ers, Heat, and Pacers. 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In Group B, the Thunder, Timberwolves, Clippers, Pelicans, and Grizzlies. And in Group C, the Spurs, Lakers, Blazers, Warriors, and Kings. One group does stand out more than the other. They're saying East Group B is a monster. All five teams are defending NBA Cup and final champions. New York, Philadelphia, Cleveland, Miami, and Indiana are among the favorites to win the conference in 2026-27. The group stage will also feature reunion games for LeBron James when the 76ers face the Cavs and Heat. And after guard Tyrese Halliburton missed the entire 25-26 season while rehabbing a torn Achilles, the Pacers will be back among the East elite and hungry to reach the title game in Indianapolis. What do players get for winning this year? In 2023, the first year the tournament was held, players on the winning team received $500,000 each, and the runners-up got $200,000. The losing players of the semifinals each got $100,000, and those ousted in the quarterfinals got $50,000. Now, in each subsequent year, the prizes will be slightly higher as a result of negotiated raises year over year to keep pace with increases in the salary cap and basketball-related income as part of the most recent collective bargaining agreement between the NBA and the National Basketball Players Association. There will be an MVP award as well as an all-tournament team. Not beyond the games counted in the regular season standings, the only playoff impact comes from the wins and losses occurred throughout the tournament. Though there was a debate among lead insiders about guaranteeing a playoff berth for winning the tournament, ultimately that idea was not enacted. So we do know that that will not be the case. Now looking at the schedule, looking at group play, October 30th, is when a large bunch of games, the following, will be going on. The Hornets at the Wizards, the Bulls at the Celtics, Pistons at Nets, 7:30 p.m., Knicks at 76ers, which will be on Prime at 7:30 p.m., Magic at Raptors, Pacers at Heat, Rockets at Mavericks, Clippers at Timberwolves, Lakers at Warriors on Prime at 10 p.m., and Nuggets at Suns. Then on November 6th, the Wizards at Hawks, Celtics at Hornets, 76ers at Cavs on Prime, Jazz at Mavericks, Thunder at Grizzlies, Raptors at Bucks, Timberwolves at Pelicans, Trailblazers at Lakers, and Spurs at Kings. Trailblazers-Lakers games will be on Prime. On the 13th of November, Knicks at Pacers on Prime, Bucks at Magic, Cavs at Heat, Hawks at Bulls, Grizzlies at Pelicans, Jazz at Rockets, Warriors at Spurs on Prime, Trailblazers at Kings, Thunder at Clippers. On the 20th of November, the Hornets at the Hawks, the Magic at the Nets, Pacers at the Cavaliers, Raptors at the Pistons on Prime, 7:30 p.m., Wizards at Bulls, Pelicans at Thunder, Suns at Jazz, Rockets at Nuggets on Prime at 10 p.m., and Kings at Lakers. On November 24th, Pistons at Magic at 7 p.m., Celtics at Wizards on NBC at 8 p.m., and then Mavericks at Nuggets, 10 p.m. on NBC. November 25th, Heat at 76ers, 5 p.m. on ESPN. Bulls at Hornets, 7 p.m. Cavaliers at Knicks, 7:30 p.m. Timberwolves at Thunder, Clippers at Grizzlies, Nets at Bucks, Suns at Rockets, Kings at Warriors, and Spurs at Trailblazers, 10 p.m. on ESPN. November 27th, Heat at Knicks on Prime at 7 p.m., Bucks at Pistons, 7:30 p.m., 76ers at Pacers, Nets at Raptors, Hawks at Celtics, Grizzlies at Timberwolves, Mavericks at Suns, Lakers at Spurs, Nuggets at Jazz, Pelicans at Clippers, and Warriors at Trailblazers. Lakers and Spurs at on Prime at 9:30 p.m. And then, as mentioned before, quarterfinals are December 4th and 5th, semifinals December 8th and 9th, and then the championship will be December 11th. I'm really excited for the NBA Cup once again this year. We saw in 2023, the Lakers defeated the Pacers 123-109 with the tournament MVP being LeBron James. The Bucks then beat the Thunder 97-81 in 24 as Giannis was the MVP. And then this past season, the Knicks beat the Spurs 124-113 with Jalen Brunson being the MVP. So we got the schedule for the NBA. We got the schedule for the NBA Cup. The Pistons get to open up the entire NBA season, which is exciting. I just hate that it's at 3 p.m. So you don't get fired for watching. I'm going to try.

0: not to get fired for watching. And hopefully there's actually going to be people there at the game in person in stadium so that it isn't a boring game. Well, actually, yeah, I think the Pistons are actually on the road, so not as big of a deal. But either way, that's all we got for basketball. We'll be back in the break to talk about NFL preseason here on 95.3.
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Welcome back into Mid Madness here on 95.3 The Ticket. I'm your host, Dejon Hughes, and now we're going to talk about the NFL preseason for just a brief moment. There isn't a ton to talk about here, as it is just the preseason. As we know, it does not mean anything toward their records. It really doesn't mean anything toward how the team is going to play. It's simply just a little fresh up for them to get moving, get at game speed, and to make sure that everybody is prepped and ready to go. Most of the starters don't play in a handful of these games, and if they do, it's not for long. So there's also that piece in this as well. So these games are not as important as more than just preparing the team to get ready for go. They did bump it down to just three preseason games going down during the preseason every year, unless you play in the Hall of Fame game, then you get four. Whereas the Hall of Fame game this year went down on August 6th. It was the Panthers versus the Cardinals. The Panthers did come out on top 33-30 in preseason week one, which, going through the preseason real quick, we're just going to dive through who the NFC North is going to play for the preseason. And if you see any other marquee matchups, we'll throw those out as well, even though, like I said, none of the preseason really matters. The things got started this week, the Packers and the Steelers, the Lions and the Bengals. I think that's it. I don't see the Vikings or the Bears. Oh, sorry, the Bears are right here. They take on the Browns in week one, and then right after them are the Vikings taking on the Giants. So both of those teams going to have their preseason action going on as well in that week one. In week two, the Packers will take on the Broncos. Divisional rivals, Jets and Steelers will, or sorry, no, those are not divisional rivals. Please excuse me. That is not a marquee matchup at all. The Lions and Commanders will battle against one another. Vikings and Ravens will play as well. Bears and Bengals, Eagles and Patriots, pretty big time matchup as well. That's all in week two. Then coming up in week three, the Steelers and Bills, which is a pretty exciting matchup, even though it's preseason. Cardinals and Packers will be in battle. Chiefs and Seahawks is a notable matchup. Eagles and Bengals might not be bad. Vikings and Broncos, Lions and Colts, and then the Bears and Titans wrap up preseason play for the entire NFL before they all will play in week one.

Week one matchups. Packers and Vikings will battle each other in interdivision matchup, 4:25 p.m. on CBS. That's Sunday, September 13th. Lions and Saints, 1 p.m. on Fox on Sunday, September 13th. And the Bears, also 1 p.m. on Fox, will take on the Panthers on the 13th. So all four teams in action on Sunday the 13th for Week 1. I'm not even going to try and guess preseason records because they literally don't matter. But looking at some quarterback rankings for a couple different traits like arm, accuracy, running ability, and more, they have the top 10, but I'll just tell you where the NFC North quarterbacks land on each list. It's pretty interesting. As for arm strength, Caleb Williams comes in at 3 and is the only NFC North quarterback on this list. Josh Allen, Justin Herbert, Matthew Stafford, and Patrick Mahomes round out the top 5. Mayfield, May, Burrow, Jackson, and Prescott are 6 through 10. Then for ball placement, Jared Goff comes in at 5 for the Lions. Jordan Love comes in at 6 for the Packers. Stafford, May, Darnold, and Burrow are 1 through 4. Then Allen, Jackson, Purdy, and Prescott are 7 through 10. Mechanics, Jared Goff comes in at 4 for the Lions. Caleb Williams comes in at 7 for the Bears. Stafford, Burrow, Jones are 1 and 3. Prescott at 5, Stroud at 6, and then Daniels, Allen, Jackson are 8, 9, and 10. Decision-making with the football. Jordan Love comes in at 3 for the Packers and is the only NFC North quarterback on this list. Allen and Stafford are 1 and 2. May, Daniels, Prescott, Jackson, Burrow, Mahomes, and Hurts are 4 through 10. Looking at the pocket presence now, the only NFC North quarterback on this list is Caleb Williams at 7. May, Burrow, Darnold, Herbert, Prescott, and Jackson are 1 through 6. Purdy, Jones, and Lawrence are 8 through 10. Second, reaction ability. The only NFC North quarterback on this list is Caleb Williams. This is as far as working outside of the pocket, who can extend plays and make plays better. Allen comes in at 1. Mahomes, May, Darnold, Nix, Purdy, Jackson, Daniels, and Mayfield are 3 through 10. Rushing ability. You guessed it. Only one more quarterback is on this list from the NFC North. It's Caleb Williams coming in at 4 for the Bears. Jackson, Allen, and May are 1, 2, and 3. Then Herbert, Hurts, Mahomes, Mayfield, Nix, and Daniels are 5 through 10. So from this list, which was put together by Adam Schefter, so it isn't just me throwing out this list. It isn't some random person that doesn't watch a lot of football. Excuse me, not Schefter. It was Dan Orlovsky. So it is a former quarterback, a guy who has played at the highest level. He doesn't quite have the best record and reputation at the highest level. As we do know, he's most famous or infamous, even if you will, for stepping out of the back of the end zone as during his time with none other than the Detroit Lions during their most historic season. Yes, their 0-16 season, the one that still sits as an NFL record for worst season in history of the entire league. But he does know what he's talking about when it comes to pointing out good quarterback talent. From his eyes, Caleb Love is the best quarterback in the NFC North. Does that mean that the Bears are going to win the NFC North? No. Does that mean that he truly is the best quarterback in the NFC North? No, but it does mean that he has very, very good qualities of a good quarterback. He has all the right qualities to be a great quarterback and has already done some amazing things while being the quarterback of the Chicago Bears. So I'm actually really excited to see how this season will play out. I wish there was some kind of like a preseason, preview about how they think the NFC North is going to turn out. I wish they were giving like full season odds here. They already have like week odds up for the season for certain games. They have over-under spreads, totals, money lines,

0: This is really interesting to see that they don't have any type of, oh, like we think this team will be at the top of the NFC North or whatever it may be. But looking at some of the Monday night games, Philadelphia will take on Chicago in week 3. Chicago will take on Seattle in week 8. And Detroit will take on the Giants in week 16. Green Bay, the Packers, will take on the Houston Texans in week 17. Looking at the Sunday night games, Detroit will take on Carolina in week 4. Dallas will take on Green Bay in week 6. Chicago will take on Tampa Bay in week 9. Minnesota will take on San Francisco in week 11. Green Bay will take on Buffalo in week 14. Detroit will take on Minnesota in week 15 for the Sunday night games. And lastly, Thursday night, if there's anything popping, Green Bay will take on Atlanta. Detroit will take on Buffalo in week 2. Green Bay will take on Atlanta in week 3. Chicago will take on New England in week 7. Green Bay will take on Carolina in week 8. Minnesota will take on New England in week 14. And that is all for the marquee matchups for this division. And that's all we got for the NFL. We'll touch in with them when we get a chance to. But we're going to come back. We'll have our picks here on Mid Madness on 95.3.
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Welcome back into Mid Madness here on 95.3 The Ticket. I'm your host, Dejon Hughes, and we are getting into my favorite part of the show, my picks. And every single week, you can play along with the picks in the 95.3 The Ticket app. All you have to do is go to the app, click that chat feature button, listen for the six or more matchups, contests, games, or whatever else we decide to pick through. 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Then you get to do deliberation, research, and thoughts of your own before submitting your picks in that chat feature. Keep track of your picks as well, as we'll do so here. If you happen to beat me in a season long worth of picks, we'll have something special for here, but you got to submit your picks using the chat feature on the 95.3 The Ticket app. Now, last week was a very good week for your boy. I ended up coming out 5-1 last week as the Lynx took down the Aces. Liberty beat the Aces. And then the Wings beat the Lynx. So I got a loss there. The Fever did beat the Liberty. The Aces beat the Mystics. And then the Tigers took down the Guardians in their three-game series, giving me a 5-1 record last week, updating my overall record for the season to 86-70-1, which loads us up for a fresh week of picks. And this time we have 8 different games and contests going on. We've got some WNBA popping off this week, some UFC getting into the MMA, mixed martial arts game again. And of course, after we get out of the octagon, we're going back to the diamond. A lot of different shapes going on in sports today as the Tigers will be in action once again. We are starting on the hardwood, the rectangle, if you will, in the WNBA. The Minnesota Lynx later on today, 8 p.m. on CBS and Paramount Plus, will take on the Las Vegas Aces. The Lynx are 28-7, 14-2 on the road. The Aces are 23-11, 10-5 at home. They're giving the Lynx a 46.4% chance, the Aces a 53.6% chance to win this game. They are tied 1-1 in this matchup. They both won their home matchups. The Aces won 100-97. The Lynx won 98-87. The first of these matchups was June 13th. Most recent was August 8th. They'll match up once again. They are currently 4.5 games above the Aces. The Lynx are 4-1 in their last 5. They lost one to the Sparks, 89-82. Meanwhile, the Aces got blown out by the Liberty right after they lost to the Lynx, but they do have 3 wins as they beat the Mystics, Fever, and Dream in their last 5 as well. It's hard to ignore all of the things that they have pointing toward the Mystic or the Aces being able to come out victorious in this game, as it will be at Michelob Ultra Arena in Las Vegas, Nevada. I cannot do it. The Lynx are 14-2 on the road. They've lost 5 games at home, 2 on the road. They've won 14 in each place, and they've simply just been rolling. They're the best team in the WNBA, and I don't have any reason to pick against them, especially based off how they played of recent. I'm going to have to roll with the Lynx to take down the Aces in this game as well, taking the rubber match and winning the season series 2-1. Next, coming up on Sunday, 5 p.m. on ESPN, which is huge for people to see, also can view on Disney Plus. The Indiana Fever coming in 21-12, 9-6 on the road, will take on the Atlanta Dream, who are 20-12 and 12-5 at home. 43.1% chance for the Fever, 56.9% chance for the Dream. Coming in, Aaliyah Boston and Caitlin Clark are both game time decisions with lower leg and back injuries, respectively. The Dream currently lead this series 2-1. The Fever won 83-71 back on June 4th. And then the Dream won 108-101 on June 18th and 113-96 on June 20th. This is the last of 4 matchups between the two. Dream could win at 3-1. Fever could try and knot it up at 2, as they are the top 2 seeds in the Eastern Conference. Indiana currently holds a half-game lead on the Dream. Dream are 3-2 in their last 5, are the Fever. Dream took down the Tempo, Mercury, and Storm while losing to the Mystics and Aces. Fever have beat the Fire, Sky, and Liberty while losing to the Aces and Lynx. This game will be at State Farm Arena in Atlanta, Georgia, which is like a superpower for the Atlanta Dream. So I'm going to take the Dream to win yet another home game. That's where a large majority of their wins have come. They've only lost 5 games at home. They've won 12 of their 20 wins that they have

have been at home. That's where they're comfortable. Going to take the Dream to win over the Fever. Coming up next on Monday, the Wings will take on the Valkyrie. Dallas Wings coming in 20-14, 10-8 on the road. They take on the Golden State Valkyries, who are 24-9, 14-4 at home. This game will be on NBC and Peacock. 28.9% chance for the Wings, 71.1% chance for the Valkyries. It will be at the Chase Center in San Francisco, California. Currently, the Valkyries lead this series 2-0, 91-80 on June 17th, and then 94-76 on August 7th. So they've been able to dominate. Ozzie Fudd out with a knee injury, possible to come back for this game. Jessica Shepherd is out for this game as well with an ankle injury. And so is Isaiah James with a lower leg injury. They're all possible to come back for this game, but they all could all sit out as well. Wings are coming in 2-3 in their last five, wins over the Tempo and Sun, but losses to the Mystics, Valkyrie, and the Lynx. Meanwhile, Valkyrie are coming in on a five-game win streak and have found themselves second in the entire Western Conference, and I believe the entire WNBA as well. So give me the Golden State Valkyries to win yet another home game against what may be a struggling Wings team and also coming in hampered on some injuries. That takes us over into Tuesday, where the Atlanta Dream will take on the Las Vegas Aces, 9 p.m. on ESPN. Dream are 38.8% chance, 61.2% chance for the Aces. Dream coming in down 2 in this series, 85-84 back on May 17th, and then 109-87 on August 3rd, both in favor of the Aces. As much as I would like the Dream to start to pick up and win a few games in a row and make a push to claim the top seed in the Eastern Conference, this game out at Michelob Ultra Arena in Las Vegas, Nevada, will be one of the toughest for them all season long. I do not know if Jordan Canada, Angel Reese, Alicia Gray, and company will have enough for Chelsea Gray, Jackie Young, Asia Wilson, and everybody else putting on an Aces jersey. I'm going to have to take the Aces to win in this game against the Dream as well. Moving us in to Wednesday, the Lynx will take on the Valkyrie. Lynx a 39.6% chance, a 60.4% chance for the Valkyrie. This is an interesting game because this is a home game for the Valkyrie, where they play extremely well when they're at the Chase Center in San Francisco, California. The Lynx currently hold a 2-0 series lead in between the two, 87-84 back on June 4th, 81-75 on June 19th. They will meet again on August 24th after this matchup. So it's going to be extremely interesting to see if the Lynx can take a commanding 3-0 lead or if the Valkyrie are able to put a little pressure on them and steal a game and try and close the gap, which is currently 3 at the top of the Western Conference in the WNBA, and try and steal that number one overall seed. So that's something I'll be keeping an eye on. But if you ask me, I've got the Lynx winning this game, because how can you pick against the Lynx right now? I told you earlier, they're playing at a level where I simply can't do it. So I'm going to ride and abide by that stance until they give me a reason to pick elsewhere. I'm rocking with the Lynx 100 times over. That's going to move us inside of the octagon. We got two big-time title matches going on. We'll start with the women's strawweight title fight. Mackenzie Dern, coming in 16-5, will take on Jillian Robinson, who's 17-8. This card will be on Paramount Plus. Early prelims at 5:30, prelims at 7, main card at 9 p.m. Dern, 5'4", 115 pounds, 33 years old, 63 inches in the reach, an orthodox fighter. Meanwhile, Jillian Robinson comes in at 5'5", 116 pounds, 31 years old, 63 inches on the reach, also an orthodox fighter. This is an extremely even matchup. They both like to battle on the feet. They like to be strikers instead of grapplers, but if they do need to get on the ground, they can handle their own. The Brazilian Dern does hold the title at the moment, as the Canadian Robinson is the contender and wants to come in and take it away. I'm not sure if she has enough to beat Dern, who literally has been at the top of the game for what seems like forever, and she's still in amazing shape and is still one of the most dominant wrestlers in the strawweight division. I am going to continue to rock with Mackenzie Dern for her to retain her title in this matchup as well, which moves us over into the main event, the welterweight title fight, as the Russian Islam Makhachev will take on the Irishman Ian Machado

0: Gary Makachev is 5'10", 170 pounds, 34 years old, 70 and a half inches on the reach, and he's got southpaw fighting stance. Meanwhile, Machado Gary is 6'3", 170 pounds, 28 years old, 74 and a half inches on the reach. He's an orthodox fighter as well. Makachev loves to be on the ground, has a lot of success making guys tap and winning by submission. Meanwhile, Machado Gary, he's a old school stand-up striker. He wants to battle in the middle of the ring. He wants to throw punches. He wants to use his length to his advantage. And that's why I like this fight so much, is it pretty much puts them against the thing that they battle against the most. And I really like the 28-1 record by Makachev coming in. Machado Gary 17-1. Somebody's got to surrender their second loss, but I don't think it's Makachev. I think he retains his title here as well, which moves us over onto the diamond for our last matchup of the week. The Tigers will take on the Pittsburgh Pirates. Tigers are coming in 60-61, 28-33 on the road. Meanwhile, the Pittsburgh Pirates 59-64, a solid 30-30 when they play at home. This is the first of six matchups between the two. Three-game series will go on at PNC Park. Tigers coming in for game one on Monday, 40.6% chance, a 59.4% chance for the Pirates. Framber Valdez will take on Carmen Mozalinski. Mozalinski comes in 6-5, 3.79 ERA, 1.40 whip, and 99.2 innings pitched, 105 hits, 78 strikeouts, 35 walks, 8 home runs. Valdez 7-8, 4.26 ERA, 1.39 whip, 133 innings pitched. And then when we look at game two, it'll be a 40.7% chance for the Tigers, 59.3% chance for the Pirates. Keiter Montero versus Braxton Ashcraft. And then game three will be 36.1% chance for the Tigers, 63.9% chance for the Pirates, as Jackson Jobe will take on Bubba Chandler. Although it's saying the Tigers can't win, I don't believe in that. Give me the Tigers, which gives me the Lynx, Dream, Valkyries, Aces, Lynx, Makachev, Dern, and Tigers. Hopefully you enjoy this fantastic weekend, as I will be doing the same, and we'll catch up with you all again next week as you enjoy your Tigers coverage all week long with more Mid Madness on 95.3 The Ticket.
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0: that's all. Dear John, I was hoping it wouldn't come to this, but you've left me no choice. I'm leaving. Uncontrolled high blood pressure is really serious, and lately you seem to really not care. I've been there for you since day one, and I know you think I'm gonna keep ticking. But no, my friend, I can quit whenever I want. Why can't we get back to the good times? When we were more active and ate more healthy foods, and you checked on me every once in a while. Is that too much to ask? I don't want to leave, but unless you stop ignoring me, what else am I supposed to do? Remember, when I quit, you quit. Sincerely, your heart.
1: Listen to your heart. Don't let it quit on you. Doing the minimum to control your high blood pressure isn't doing enough. High blood pressure can lead to a stroke.
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8: 11 o'clock hour. Glad you could be with us. I'm Brendan Shabath. That's Stoney. Paul Sarah's here running the show as well. We will get to the Red Wings in just a few minutes, Stoney. I did want to read some highlights in the text about embarrassing family members or friends out in public. Let's see. My embarrassing moment is when my stepfather gets super frustrated at the Mexican restaurant when the waiters don't fully understand English.
9: I'm not going to go there.
8: Not an incredible story, but one time we were in a horseshoe style like round booth and my dad took his shoes off and pretty much got a 20 minute nap in.
9: Oh my God.
8: Oh, people make waiters or waitresses ask super salad. How do you want your steak? What sizes? All those things that people should know those questions are coming and not make them have to ask that question to every person. That's from Dave. I get it, but first of all, like if you've been to a restaurant, you've right. ordered something before, that's fine. I do think it's just courtesy and part of the common back and forth, like their rhythm as the server
9: Correct.
8: Is to ask the question, and yes. my rhythm as the customer should be to wait and answer.
9: Yes.
8: So like, I know I want it medium well, and I know I want ranch on the side and onion rings instead of fries, whatever it is, right? American cheese, but I'll just let them ask rather than like,
9: or if you do it yourself, you at least still say, please.
8: Yes, thank please and thank you.
9: Yes, I'd like a cheeseburger there. With American, please. And I'd like that medium, please.
8: That's perfect. Yeah. That's the right way to do it. Someone said, my father raised us not to inquire how much things cost when people show you their new things. Now that we are adults, the first question he asks anytime we buy something is how much? From John in St. Clair Shores. Mm-hmm. Feels a little bit like my father in this situation. My girl has this habit of trying different menu items and it almost never works out and it ruins the vibe for me because she's always disappointed in her meal. I just wonder why she can't just play the classics and run the ball. I'm a run the damn ball advocate when you're out at a restaurant. I know what I like. I don't want to try something new. I'm paying for this meal more than it would cost for me to make something at home. Mm-hmm. I'm going to enjoy what I'm eating, and that's it. Run the damn ball.
10: So you're going to restaurants and you're playing prevent defense.
8: Basically.
9: Well, there's some people, in fact, a person who is in here every Saturday morning, who it gets incredulous when we go to whether a Coney or a deli, and I have the gall to like ask for a menu. You know what you want. What do you need a menu for? Well, you know, maybe something will just, you know, tickle my fancy little go off the board for, I don't know.
8: Yeah, sometimes you need a look and, you know, yes. you need a look. Oh, they have this or,
9: yeah.
8: oh, you know what sounds good?
9: Mm-hmm.
8: This, the Reuben. I want the Reuben today. You know, something like that, right?
9: Mm-hmm. Yeah.
8: But I usually stick to the classics. If I'm going to try something new, I'm going to try it off somebody else's plate.
9: Oh.
8: If my mom has something that looks interesting or my girlfriend or dad or let me get a bite of that. What is that? What's this okay. sauce? What is this noodle? You know, if it's something I haven't had before or from a menu item from a place that we've been to that I haven't had, that's when I'll try something new. I'm not going full bore. Let me get this brand new thing I've never had before. Because I've done it.

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0: Southern Rock is taking over Warner Vineyards. 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
4: .45399-9797. Where do the Red Wings go from here? After the article coming out yesterday from the Detroit Free Press about the chaos that it's been like inside LCA the last couple of years, and specifically in the last couple months.
5: Look, they got a search committee to find a general manager.
4: Oh, good.
5: Yeah. Okay. Here's a little nugget that the Duffer, Bob Duff, Detroit Hockey Now, had today. The company is called Turnkey ZR. The chairman and CEO is a gentleman by the name of Len Perna. From 1988 to 1994, Perna worked as an executive vice president, executive director for the Detroit Red Wings, Detroit Tigers, and Olympia Entertainment. Among his roles were leading all marketing partnerships, licensing media, and new business development for the Tigers, Red Wings, Fox, and Meadowbrook. He then served as an executive with the Dallas Stars. He helped out their owner, Tom Hicks, doing something, and I guess it was against bylaws, so Hicks told him to form his own company, which he did. He has led general manager searches for Toronto, Atlanta, the Miami Dolphins, University of Alabama, and other schools. So they
4: hired their cousin to do the search firm.
5: It looks like they might have, but he has... That company has done some successful and some good ones, too. So I just want to throw that out there, yes.
4: I'm sure there are. But yeah. What was your reaction?
5: My reaction
4: when you read the article yesterday?
5: My reaction was I was not surprised. Steve Eiserman's an old school guy. I never thought there was much love between Steve Eiserman and Chris Illich. There was always rumors, rumors that those guys didn't exactly see eye to eye years ago, even before he hired Steve Eiserman to come back from Tampa. But it's the fact that they had two deals, forgetting about whether you like the deals or not, that the ownership kind of, whether dismissed the deals or stalled the deals because of this analytics stuff is crazy to me. Analytics is not horrible. You know, the general manager of the Carolina Hurricanes is an analytics guy. And I understand some people love analytics in every sport. I think it's an important part of evaluation, but it's not everything, especially in hockey.
4: It's also not hard to understand. Like, Steve, do a little Google. A little Google search. What does this mean? What do these three letters stand for?
5: I'm sure he knows that kind of stuff. But
4: he literally couldn't explain it in terms that Illich could understand. Well, if you can't do that, I don't think you understand what the analytics mean. I know what WAR is in baseball, Stoney. I can explain that to somebody.
5: Do me a favor.
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0: Las Vegas was built for stars. And on August 22nd, two of boxing's biggest take center stage. Rolly Romero never follows the script.
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0: It's time to put up or shut up. Rolly Romero versus Teofimo Lopez. August 22nd.
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3: 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But every driver seeks the pinnacle of their achievements. 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
6: With Brendan Shabath, I'm Stoney, taking you up to Detroit Tiger Baseball, game two of the three-game series against the Chicago White Sox. Batting ninth for the White Sox, by the way, Jake Rogers.
7: Jake Rogers and Corey Jolks.
6: Yes, the revenge
7: games.
6: Revenge games, yeah. I assume there'll be a nice little video for Jake, huh? Or did they do one? Was he here when Baltimore was here?
7: Is his war high enough? We do have some text that also says, there's war in the NHL, wins over replacement skater. Top five in the NHL, McDavid, Celebrini, McKinnon, Caulfield, Jason Robertson.
6: Gee, what a surprise.
7: You know where Dylan Larkin ranks in war? He's got 2.23 war last year, Stoney. Where do you think that ranks in all of NHL for the one season?
6: I don't know. Middle of the pack?
7: 86th.
6: Okay.
7: Mo Sider's the highest Red Wing at 16th. His war is 3.97.
6: Okay.
7: But we want Matt Boldy, who's got a 3.88 war, 17th in hockey. We want Boldy for Larkin.
6: Yeah.
7: Joke.
6: 248-539-9797. What's going on at the LCA as opposed to what's going on at Little Caesars headquarters? They're two different things.
7: Yeah.
6: Right? I mean, come on. This is it's awful. It is sad. It's upsetting. But if you hire the right person, it'll take some time, but it can be done. I mean, you tell me that the owner of the Philadelphia Eagles, Jeffrey Lurie, is that great? No, but he hired, you know, Howie Roseman. And Howie Roseman, you know, got fired, actually got moved. Jeffrey Lurie approved it when Chip Kelly took over. Howie Roseman went down, and they got rid of Chip Kelly, and they promoted Howie Roseman back up to general manager. You know, people, it's not always the owner. The expression is true, you know, the fish rots from the head. I get that. But in a salary cap sport like hockey, money's not the issue.
7: You're still the boss, though.
6: Oh, I know.
7: You're still the last boss. Look at what happens when the Lions got an owner that actually wanted and was involved in making this franchise better.
6: Right.
7: They damn near went to a Super Bowl.
6: True.
7: They were 15-2. And they're going to the playoffs again this year. Probably. I don't know. We'll see. Tech says Red Wings are being run like a beer league team. Why do we need all these local guys? Just want winners. Another one says we can all say the Tigers and the Red Wings are the worst Detroit sports teams, correct? What is the common denominator? Illich. His dad was a fan and cared about winning. He is a businessman and cares about money. That's signed Mason.
6: Well, the Tigers have, in fairness, have been in the playoffs two straight years. I mean, gone. You know, they won one round in each year. They might go again this year. So I think the Tigers and their future players, their young players, I think the future

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12: Hey, what's up again, guys?
13: So...
12: Yeah, just like you were saying, but even with the first off, look at our draft. How many times do we get the shaft end of it and fall back three spots? Fall back. We've never had draft luck.
13: Oh,
12: everybody knows
13: but
12: that.
13: You know what? We know that. We're sick of lottery luck. I mean, come on.
12: Hang on. We still have Nate Danielson. We still have Michael Brandon Nieberg. We still have J.P. Hurlburt. We still have Carter Bear. We still have Trey Augustine. We still have Postava. We still have Max Plant. We still have Mazur.
13: Okay.
12: So that's just the farm team. And we're going to have millions and millions and millions to spend after this year. The cap goes up 8.5. You have cops coming off the book. You have a couple guys coming off. We are going to have millions. So you get the only thing we have to worry about is one, get the right guy, which is probably Scott White. You re-sign the Brinkat long term. He wants to be here. His family's here.
13: You're right on that. He does want to.
12: He does want to be here.
13: Okay. But you're blaming Ken Holland for this stuff is ridiculous.
12: I'm blaming that it took this long. His deals screwed this team for 4 or 5 years.
13: Yeah, but who told Steve Eiserman to go get signed JT Compher and Andrew Kopp to ridiculous contracts? That's not on Ken Holland.
12: I'm not saying he made perfect signings. Okay. Nobody does.
13: Right.
12: He absolutely made some signings that were terrific. The Hall signing was absolutely horrid. I agree with that.
13: And don't start thinking Nate Danielson's going to be a terrific NHL player. He's a third or fourth liner.
12: He's a second, third line player, but we also have guys above him. We have 4 or 5 ranked above him that are ready to go.
13: We hope so. Thanks for the call. Come on. Really? Go look at the prospects lists.
11: Well, and the thing he brought up about the money and the millions and millions that they'll have to spend.
13: There's a cap. Everybody's spending them.
11: Right. And who's gonna make those deals right now?
13: Right.
11: Who is the name of the person that's going to make those signings? Because they don't have a GM right now. And apparently the search hasn't really started. And we hired our cousin as the search firm that's going to do all the dirty work and find these candidates. And then they're just going to end up going, Jeff Greenberg's going to move 4 feet across the hall to take a different office.
13: Aaron, what's up?
14: Oh, guys, I love the show, and I'm going to get a little nerdy for a second,
13: okay.
14: So please bear with me,
13: okay.
14: All right?
11: Aaron, we don't have a ton of time, so please make it quick.
14: Nope, let's go. So there are assistant GMs all over the league that have their name on stage.

0: Yeah, you, it's me, your heart. 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We've got to talk. 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
4: I'm Nick DeLuca. The NFL preseason continuing today. The Super Bowl champs signing one of their stars. The Seahawks extending three-time Pro Bowl corner Devin Witherspoon. It's a four-year deal worth $132 million with $101 million guaranteed. Witherspoon becoming the highest-paid corner in NFL history. Became the fourth player in team history to be named to the Pro Bowl in each of his first three seasons, playing 720 total snaps last year with an interception, four pass breakups, and a 99.8 passer rating allowed when targeted. The Rams, the odds-on favorites to win the Super Bowl. ESPN's Sam Acho doesn't think they're going to be better than Seattle.
5: I think the Seahawks do win this division. I understand the excitement about Myles Garrett and Trent McDuffie and Jalen Watson, those two corners who came over from Kansas City, and Myles Garrett, Defensive Player of the Year. But if you listen to the way that Mike McDonald, the head coach of Seattle, talks, at least talks when he heard about Myles Garrett, he said that he's about his business. He's not worried about all the outside noise. This defense was the number one defense in the NFL last year.
4: Acho on SportsCenter. The NFL preseason action continuing today. Seven games on the schedule, three in the early window at 1 Eastern. The Browns and the Bears opening up in Chicago. QB competition continues for Cleveland. Deshaun Watson and Shador Sanders vying for the starting job. Watson hitting the field today, getting the start. First time since 2024 off a pair of Achilles injuries.
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9: I'm Nick DeLuca, closing in on kickoff for preseason action today. Three games coming in a few minutes. The Super Bowl champs opening their preseason tonight against the Cowboys, signing one of their stars, extending three-time Pro Bowl corner Devin Witherspoon, a four-year deal worth $132 million with $101 million guaranteed. Witherspoon becoming the highest-paid corner in NFL history, became the fourth player in team history to be named to the Pro Bowl in each of his first three seasons, playing 720 total snaps last year with an interception, four pass breakups, and a 99.8 passer rating allowed when targeted. Elsewhere, Cardinals rookie running back Jeremiah Love set to miss at least next week due to a sore ankle that he injured in Thursday night's preseason game against the Raiders. Head coach Mike LaFleur is saying the Cardinals will revisit Love's status after this week. Wouldn't commit to a long-term prognosis. In college football, Tennessee safety Idris Farouk suffered a torn patellar tendon in his right knee on Friday, will miss the regular season. Big blow for the Vols defense, started all 13 games and ranked second in the SEC with four forced fumbles, second on the team with two interceptions to go with 76 tackles. Meanwhile, a judge siding with Madison Square Garden in its legal battle with Charles Oakley, saying the former Knicks All-Star could not prove he was assaulted back in 2017.
10: Hey, it's your resident Super Bowl champ, Chris Candy, coming on Monday. 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

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Mia O'Brien, Mark Zinno. 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
6: I'm Sean Ryder. Three-time Pro Bowl cornerback Devin Witherspoon and the Seahawks have reached an agreement on a four-year, $132 million extension, reports ESPN's Adam Schefter. The contract includes more than $101 million guaranteed money, makes Witherspoon the highest-paid cornerback in NFL history. Defending Super Bowl champs open their preseason tonight, the Seahawks hosting the Cowboys. Three preseason games right now. Bills opening up their new stadium, and they lead the Panthers 10-0 in the first quarter. Josh Allen with a touchdown pass to Keon Coleman. Vikings have a 3-0 lead on the Giants in the first. Kyler Murray, 2 of 3 passing for 10 yards. And the Browns and Bears are scoreless in the first. Deshaun Watson getting the start for Cleveland, 6 of 7 for 48 yards. And golf, third round of the St. Jude Championship. Scottie Scheffler tees off in 15 minutes with a lead at 11 under. Scheffler after firing a 61 in round two.
7: You always want to try to get off to a good start, and, you know, I was able to do that today. And, I mean, really just a dream start. Probably one of the best starts I've had on tour, to be honest with you. I couldn't tell you a time where I've been lower early in the round. Just good start, and was able to continue to strike the ball and execute. And, like, yesterday was a day in which I felt like I played better than my score, but also early in the round I was out of the fairway a lot, so it could have been a day in which my score could have definitely been worse, and it definitely could have been a lot better. But today was a day in which I felt like I got a lot out of the round.
6: Scotty Scheffler at 11 under, a 3-shot lead on Victor Hovland and Sung J.M. One game of baseball right now. It's in Detroit in the first inning. The White Sox lead the Tigers 1-0.
8: Hey, it's your resident Super Bowl champ, Chris Kaney, coming on Monday. My former

0: Yeah, I mean, I think in general, I try not to put too much stock in these things, you know, as far as where they're ranked. But I do think it's a good barometer, at least for teams that, you know, can move up, right? I mean, the usual suspects, are we going to argue Georgia 5 versus 3 versus 2? Like, what's really the merit to that conversation? They're all interchangeable at this point in time. But when you look at, you know, the entire rankings right now, and again, you mentioned a team like BYU, even Penn State, you know, at 17, yeah. Who comes back loaded again, another team that I think has a possibility to win 10 games if they get a couple of bounces to go their way. Where are they going to be when it's all said and done? So these are just a starting off point. And unfortunately, you know, we look at when we start to have the college football playoff discussion, when those rankings come out, that what sets the table for it clearly sets the table for how they rank the first thing, their first round of CFP rankings. And that's the only issue I really have with it. That is sort of is part of what people use as the jumping off point for the CFP rankings. And obviously that's when the real debate starts.
1: And look, this time a year ago, we all had Penn State in our top 10. We all had Clemson coming off of a playoff appearance in our top 10. We thought Garrett Nussmeier and LSU were going to light the world on fire, or at least I did. We were wrong. It happens. We're probably going to be wrong about at least a handful of these teams that are currently in the top 10 of the coaches poll. But that is what makes college football so great. Coming up, why is Zeno so mad about the Yankees today? This is Game Day on ESPN Radio.
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9: I'm Chad Ryder. ESPN's Adam Schefter reports that the Seahawks have agreed on a four-year, $132 million extension with three-time Pro Bowl cornerback Devin Witherspoon, $101 million guaranteed, which makes him the highest-paid corner in NFL history. Cardinals head coach Mike LaFleur said today that rookie running back Jeremiah Love will miss next week to rest a sore ankle that he injured in Thursday's preseason game against the Raiders. Falcons quarterback Tua Tagovailoa said he was disappointed in his play in last night's preseason loss to the Broncos. Played just two series, was 3 of 5 passing for 22 yards. ESPN NFL Nation Falcons reporter Mark Ramondi on the Atlanta quarterback situation.
10: Yeah, certainly. I mean, Penix was going to be under contract for the next two seasons after this. Of course, we know he's on a one-year deal. And, you know, what happens? I've had this conversation with people. Like, what happens if Tua has a big year? Do they then spend to keep Tua in Atlanta? Because if he does really well this season, they got to open up the pocketbook. Right now, they're paying him $1.3 million. So it's low risk.
9: There are three NFL preseason games in progress right now. In Buffalo's second quarter, Bills lead the Panthers 10-0. Josh Allen went 6 of 8 passing for 111 yards and a touchdown to Keon Coleman. Browns lead the Bears 10-0 in the second quarter. Cleveland rookie first-rounder Casey Concepcion with a 14-yard touchdown run. Giants have a 7-3 lead on the Vikings in the second. Jackson Dart with a touchdown pass to rookie Malachi Fields. In baseball, the White Sox and Tigers tied at 1 in the third in Detroit.
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0: Eagles are due to take a little bit of a step back. Clearly, you know, they've moved some pieces around, and obviously with the coaching staff changes and things of that nature, they're susceptible to taking a step back. The Commanders are a question mark, and the Giants, at best, are on the come, and that's the way you can phrase it. But this feels like, you know, as you said, if Dak stays healthy for 17 games, I have the ultimate feeling that this is a 12-win team. Right? Like, you have to win close games. You have to get the bounces to go your way. And you have to be good and well coached in tight moments. Do we know that about Brian Schottenheimer yet? Maybe, maybe not. I mean, but it just simply stands that when you just go 1-53 on the roster and you start to look at the names, stacks up really well against other teams. Now they just got to do it on the field.
1: I will tell you this, Zeno. Brian Schottenheimer survived the Urban Meyer Jacksonville Jaguars, and for whatever the reason, he appears uniquely equipped to handle Jerry Jones and the circus that is the Dallas Cowboys. That is why I do have faith that he will be able to block out the noise and allow for his team to do the same heading into year two. 30 for 30's new series, The Betrayal of Shohei Ohtani, is available now on all major podcast platforms. The Betrayal of Shohei Ohtani is presented by Gusto. Speaking of La La Land, we're going back to Cali next on Game Day.
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0: prompted this. And certainly it's the reason that DJ Pickett is going to wear the number five, because Lane Kiffin said back in 2024, well before Lane actually was the head coach in Baton Rouge, Pickett was assured he would be allowed to wear the number five. And that was not honored in year one. For whatever the reason, that reason has not been disclosed. And now suddenly, because Lane wants one of his best players to be happy, he says, yeah, go ahead and wear it, because I don't have anything that says that no one can wear the number five in LSU history henceforth.
1: And again, that's why I wonder, like, if for us, the schools don't typically retire jerseys. They don't. No. So the idea that if they had awarded him and rewarded him with some sort of honor for being part of LSU, does this lawsuit still happen? Like, that's, if the answer is yes, then LSU's response should have been, well, then we would never do that for you.
0: Right.
1: You've officially, and if you want you to be, if you want it to be separate, your name will never be up here again, and we will never speak of you again, and your Heisman Trophy, we will put in a closet somewhere and not display it, because we don't want to feel like dealing with the legal hassle of your Heisman Trophy being displayed.
0: It just really, for me, if it really is about the jersey, then that's an issue you have with college football at large. And that's a you problem if you're Jaden Daniels. Like, get over it. So,
1: yeah.
0: I mean, like last night here on game night here on ESPN Radio, I waxed poetic about, here are all the names of players who've worn the number 16 in a Clemson uniform since Trevor Lawrence graduated. But how about, since you brought up Tim Tebow, here's a list of some of the guys who have worn the number 15 since Tim Tebow. Anthony Richardson, Graham Mertz, Jacob Copeland, Eddie Pinheiro, Luke Harping, Jacob Guy. I don't see Tim Tebow out here retroactively. And granted, it was a different time when Tim Tebow was at Florida. He is in the Ring of Honor, but the number is not retired. Well, now it is. It's on the side of the building. But even then, even though his name is on the side of the building, Anthony Richardson still wore the number 5. Graham Mertz still wore the number 5 after that number and that 15, name yeah. went up. Yes, 15, sorry. Went up on the side of the wall. And that's considered one of the greatest college football players of all time.
1: Of all time. Right.
0: Of all time.
1: Like, of all time. If Tim Tebow, and again, Tim Tebow's not going to sign a $200 million contract anytime soon, anywhere. So Jaden Daniels should be focused on that and everything. It's just weird, and it's optically, it's just never going to settle well.
0: Well, like, especially when your coach is on the hot seat and you're coming off of a season in which you played 7 games.
1: Optically, he's already lost this thing. There's just not many people who are siding with him, at least that I've seen on the, you know, interwebs and the socials, that are really like, oh yeah, Jaden all the way. Like, it just seems like a petty ploy that he's going to end up losing when it's all said and done.
0: Oh, if anything, on the internet, he's become an absolute meme.
1: Pariah, yeah.
0: Tune in for baseball action this Sunday as the Astros host the Mariners. Coverage begins at 6:30 p.m. Eastern right here on ESPN Radio and the ESPN app. Coming up, what number did you wear in sports that meant something to you? This is Game Day on ESPN Radio and the ESPN app.
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0: Hi, I'm Ryan Blaney, a third-generation race car driver, and we dedicate a lot of our time to going as fast as possible. 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

0: And what originally had happened is I wanted the number 30 because Amon Green was my favorite player. But because I was a junior classman, I wasn't able to get the number 30. They ended up giving me 33. And without me knowing about it, my dad had also played running back in the day. And he was, his number coincidentally was 33.
1: Ah.
0: And still to this day in my life, my favorite number is 33. And it's kind of stayed with me my whole life. So.
1: I love it. I love it. How kismet to find out that your dad also was rocking that 33. But again, Zeno, like I said, sometimes it finds you in a weird way just because your number is taken and all of a sudden a new number emerges. But you still got to have one go-to. We want to hear from you. What is your number and why? More of your calls coming up on the other side here on Game Day on ESPN Radio, the ESPN app, and Sirius XM Channel 80.
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7: I'm Chad Ryder. Devin Witherspoon is now the highest paid cornerback in NFL history after agreeing on a four-year extension worth $132 million with the Seahawks, $101 million guaranteed. Reports ESPN's Adam Schefter. Witherspoon has made the Pro Bowl in each of his first three NFL seasons. Cardinals rookie running back Jeremiah Love will miss the next week with a sore ankle that he injured in Thursday's preseason game against the Raiders. Preseason action today. They're in the fourth quarter at Buffalo. The Bills lead the Panthers 22-7. First game in Buffalo's new stadium. Josh Allen went 6 of 8 for 111 yards and a touchdown pass to Keon Coleman in his only series. Bears hammering the Browns 24-10 in the fourth quarter. Case Keenum, a pair of touchdown passes for Chicago. Cleveland rookie first-rounder Casey Concepcion with a 14-yard touchdown run. Deshaun Watson started, went 11 of 15 for 126 yards, no turnovers. Shedeur Sanders replaced him. He's thrown a pick. The Vikings lead the Giants 13-10 in the fourth quarter. Jackson Dart with a touchdown pass. Rookie Malachi Fields. Kyler Murray started for Minnesota. He was 2 of 3 for 10 yards in his only series. J.J. McCarthy backed him up, went 4 of 7 for 34 yards passing. To baseball, and they're in the eighth in Detroit. The White Sox lead the Tigers 4-3. Andrew Benintendi for the go-ahead RBI single in the seventh. Detroit right now a half game ahead of Texas and Minnesota for the final AL wildcard. Cardinals lead the Cubs 4-3 in the fourth at Wrigley. Rookie Joshua Baez homering in his first two major league at-bats for St. Louis.
8: It's your resident Super Bowl champ, Chris Canty. Coming up Monday, my former team, the Giants, have a new head coach. But will they need a new quarterback after this season? 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
9: In its 30-year history, no player has ever led the WNBA in assists and also been top three in scoring. Until now. The chosen ones in the MVP conversation, folks, whether you want to admit it or not. This is Game Day on ESPN Radio and the ESPN app. Mia O'Brien, Mark Zeno, we are presented by Progressive Insurance. Before we detail the latest when it comes to Caitlin Clark, the WNBA, oh so much more, let's get one more caller in with regards to today's question. What jersey number did you wear? Like Jaden Daniels, are you so proud and so tied to that jersey that you would go out of your way to issue a cease and desist in order to preserve your name, image, and likeness? Okay, maybe not that dramatic, Randy, in California. But what was your jersey number and why was it important to you, Randy?
10: Yes, thank you. The coach wore this number, and I was the first black to ever attend the school. I was the only black in the school. I was the first black to play on the varsity baseball team, and it's the school of Kimmer, Bobby, George Brett, Scott McGregor, and we also won the CIF 4A championship. The coach, John Stevenson, wore number 4. And because I was a senior coming to a new school, he gave me that number, and all of the other players on the team

0: ship isn't sinking anymore. Whether you like it or not, Caitlin Clark is the tide that raises all boats, and it's raised the entire league to a place where it's not going to sink anymore. You just need to get it back on course. It's not your job, Stephanie White, to save the WNBA. The leadership needs to save it from itself.
1: Or make everyone feel good, right?
0: Right.
1: She's trying to bridge this gap between the old heads who feel like none of these new fans respect the history of the sport. Well, maybe if you extended an olive branch and wanted to teach these new fans the history of the sport, maybe that's a better way to go about this than banging on the table and saying, these people who are coming in and hijacking our sport. Look, if love will win, then you will try to lead with love and lead with kindness and teach instead of yell and complain and shake your fist.
0: I got an idea. You want to lead with love? Lead with love for the game. Love for the game will win. Make the game the central focal point. But, I mean, she got all into her feels, man, and couldn't get out of her own way. And it's like every time one of these people open their mouth, all they do is take things backwards. They keep trying to go forwards, and they keep going backward. And it's like the idea of the leadership of the league not setting the course forward is, I can't understand it. They need an overhaul at the entire senior level, down to the mid-level managers of this league, to get it back on track. And as soon as they start doing that, they're going to find themselves in a much better place.
1: We're up against it. Let's take a timeout. Daryl Corey on the phone lines with their number story. We'll get to you when we return, because coming up, we are shifting focus on game day on ESPN Radio.
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13: I'm Chad Ryder. Devin Witherspoon is now the highest paid cornerback in NFL history after agreeing on a four-year extension worth $132 million with the Seahawks. $101 million guaranteed, reports ESPN's Adam Schefter. Witherspoon has made the Pro Bowl in each of his first three NFL seasons with Seattle. On the NFL preseason scoreboard, the Rams and Chiefs are tied at 3 in the second quarter. Saints have a 7-6 lead on the Jaguars' second quarter in New Orleans. Finals from earlier, Browns matching up with the Bears in Chicago, and Shedeur Sanders seeing action for Cleveland.
14: 3rd and 13, they're on their own 49-yard line. Shedeur back to throw. Here comes the pressure. Hennessy throws, lofting over the middle. Florio's got it at the Bears 22. Luke Florio to the sideline, and down at the 13. Shedeur faced the pressure, took a hit, and found Florio for a gain of 36, and the Browns are in the red zone.
13: Call at 850 ESPN at Cleveland. Shedeur Sanders backed up Deshaun Watson today. 6 of 11 passing for 79 yards, no touchdowns and a pick. No Caleb Williams for the Bears. He didn't play. And Chicago handles Cleveland 34-10. Vikings over the Giants 13-10. Jackson Dart, a touchdown pass to rookie Malachi Fields. Veteran Jamal Adams carted off the field with a right knee injury in his Minnesota preseason debut. And the Bills rolled the Panthers 29-14. Josh Allen with a touchdown pass to Keon Coleman. In baseball, St. Louis rookie Joshua Baez hit 3 home runs in his first 3 major league at-bats. And the Cardinals defeat the Cubs 8-4 at Wrigley. Yankees and Blue Jays tied at 1 in the 7th in Toronto.
15: Hey, this is Rich Eisen. 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And the 4-down series settles on the Philadelphia Eagles. That's Monday's Rich Eisen Show on Disney+, the ESPN app, and ESPN Radio.

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6: I'm Chad Ryder. ESPN's Adam Schefter reporting that the Seahawks have agreed on a four-year, $132 million extension with three-time Pro Bowl cornerback Devin Witherspoon, a Pro Bowler in his first three seasons in the NFL. $101 million guaranteed to make him the highest-paid corner in NFL history. On the preseason scoreboard in the third quarter in New Orleans, the Saints lead the Jaguars 20-6. Chiefs and Rams tied at 6 in the third quarter in Kansas City. L.A. rookie first-rounder Ty Simpson, 11 of 13 for 80 yards passed. Finals from earlier on, Buffalo opening up their new stadium, and Josh Allen playing well in his preseason opener.
7: Allen back under center, first and goal from the 9. Late motion from Palmer, fakes the handoff, rolling right, pressure coming. Allen avoids the pressure, throws, looking in the end zone to Keon Coleman for the touchdown. Agent Zero with a 9-yard touchdown reception for the first touchdown in Highmark Stadium history.
6: Call on 97 Rock. Josh Allen just played that one series. The touchdown pass to Keon Coleman. He went 6 of 8 for 111 yards. The Bills blow out the Panthers 29-14. Bears take down the Browns 34-10. Deshaun Watson started for Cleveland 11 of 13 passing, 11 of 15 passing, 126 yards, no touchdowns. Vikings over the Giants 13-10. But tough news for the Vikings. Veteran defender Jamal Adams carted off the field with a right knee injury. In baseball, Cardinals rookie Joshua Baez hits 3 home runs in his Major League debut. St. Louis 8-4 over the Cubs.
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Joining us now, ESPN MLB analyst Doug Glanville. He'll be on the call tonight for Braves Diamondbacks and tomorrow for Sunday Night Baseball, Astros Mariners. We're always excited to hear from Doug and break down the biggest news in baseball, starting with tonight's game. Doug, we appreciate it. The Diamondbacks tied with the Phillies for that third and final NL wildcard spot. 63% chance to make the playoffs, according to ESPN analytics. What do you see from the D-backs down the stretch here that they need to do to secure?

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9: I'm Ed Dangan. Preseason action continues on this Saturday in the NFL. The Eagles and Ravens are just underway in Philadelphia. Lamar Jackson and Jalen Hurts both getting the night off. Top of the hour will be the Cowboys taking on the Seahawks in Seattle. Meanwhile, Josh Allen did not get the day off in Buffalo earlier today. He played two series and went 6-for-8 for 111 yards and also threw a touchdown pass. Meanwhile, the quarterback competition continued with the Browns and lost to the Bears earlier today. Deshaun Watson went 11-for-15 for 126 yards. Assessed his performance.

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5: I'm Ed Benkin. We start with preseason play in the NFL, which continues tonight. This is the last day of the full first weekend of the NFL's preseason. Eagles and Ravens playing in the second quarter. Baltimore holding a 7-0 lead. Both Jalen Hurts and Lamar Jackson have the night off. Earlier, with Matthew Stafford and Patrick Mahomes both resting in the Rams-Chiefs contest, Ty Simpson went 21 of 25 in his LA debut, 190 yards for the rookie and two touchdowns as the Rams down the Chiefs 20-12. Also earlier today, the Vikings beat the Giants. However, bad news for Minnesota. Linebacker Jamal Adams was carted to the locker room with a right knee injury. Coach Kevin O'Connell said afterwards that the injury does not look good. Meanwhile, the quarterback competition continued for the Browns and their 34-10 loss to the Bears. Deshaun Watson goes 11 for 15, 126 yards. Meanwhile, Shador Sanders, one interception, 6 for 11, 79 yards. Cowboys and Seahawks just about set to kick off. According to ESPN's Adam Schefter, three-time Pro Bowl quarterback Devin Witherspoon and the Seattle Seahawks have reached an agreement on a $132 four-year million extension. In baseball, the Diamondbacks and Braves are doing battle on ESPN Radio. Arizona with the 3-2 lead. Earlier, the Yankees fell to the Blue Jays again in Toronto.
6: 2-1 pitch. Swing and a high drive. Deep left center. Ramos in a jog. It's off the top of the wall.
5: That call from SportsCenter 590, the Fan, as the Blue Jays beat the Yankees 4-1. How about Joshua Baez? Three home runs in his major league debut for St. Louis. The Cardinals double up the Cubs at Wrigley by a count of 8-4.
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1: Joining us now, she is a Hall of Famer. She is the coach, Dallas Power, Big Three playoffs, semifinals in Dallas next Saturday, August 15th. She is Nancy Lieberman joining us here on Unsportsmanlike, presented by Progressive Insurance. Nancy, thank you so much for joining us. You know, as I was thinking about introducing you, I was wondering this. Does it ever get old introducing you as a Hall of Famer? Like, do you ever get sick of someone saying that?
2: It's one of the greatest blessings you could ever have as an athlete. You give so much to the game, and then the game says thank you to you. There's not a day that I don't pinch myself. Look, I was a poor kid growing up in New York in the 60s and 70s. What's the chances that I would have been a Hall of Famer or an Olympian or coaching in men's pro sports or finally getting on, you know, a podcast or a show like this with Chris Canty? I mean, think about it. Who would have thought?